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3: Fox News. I'm Carmen Roberts. President Trump welcomes China's President Xi to Washington for a state visit as the leaders look to maintain stability in the U.S.-China relationship. GOP Senator Steve Daines tells Fox News.
4: The stakes could not be higher. The world will be watching every moment, every word coming out of Washington this week.
3: The heads of Anthropic and OpenAI pleaded with the UN General Assembly today to regulate artificial intelligence, warning that without safeguards, AI could pose a risk to humanity.
5: We don't want to fall into the trap of blind optimism. We also don't want to fall into the trap of doomerism either.
3: OpenAI CEO Sam Altman. And yesterday, President Trump brushed off concerns about AI again. And a Tennessee judge issues a temporary restraining order against Dolly Parton's nephew, Brian Seaver, accused of threatening violence and trying to damage her estate. America's listening.

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Freaks come out at night. Freaks come out at night. Freaks come out at night. Freaks come out on The View. You gotta hear the ladies of The View. Not just about Lindsay Clancy, but letting off cannibal butchers of New York City. The most stunning admission you can possibly imagine on national television. And maybe, just maybe, outdone by Kamala Harris.

0: 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Set, subscribe, hit reminders. But if you like listening and you want to do it on your time, just hit follow on Spotify or on Apple. Hanging out today with me, Ben, Two-A-Days Dan, is comedian and co-host of the Boys Cast, Danny Polishuk, and Fox News' Tom Shalhoub. What up, boys?
1: All right.
2: Hey.
1: Are you sure you wanted us on this show? I was looking at some of the stories today, and I was like, does he want Nancy Grace on the show? I mean, it's like a lot.
0: I'm kind of excited, Tom.
1: Yes.
0: What do you think I'm doing today? True crime?
1: I mean,
0: am I doing a little whodunit?
1: It's a lot of true crime today. And I was flabbergasted by the View story, but everything we were looking at this morning, it's crime, it's mayhem, it's crazy. But listen, I have an opinion on all this. I may not be an expert, but I have an opinion on it.
2: Yeah, we're trying to get a more female demographic.
1: Yeah, exactly.
0: You think, Danny, if you can avoid insulting the entire gender today, that would be a big help.
2: I would never do that. Women love true crime. What did I say?
0: I believe last time you said you wanted to repeal the 19th Amendment. I'm not positive. The 27th, whatever it is.
2: I don't think I said that.
0: You said something like that. I think you said all the problems in America could be traced back to women's suffrage.
2: That sounds like something I would say on a different show. Oh, do we have the clip? Okay. I thought I said something that women are allergic to accountability.
3: Yeah, that was it.
0: You did.
2: That was it.
0: See? He remembers how
2: I stand by that. I stand by that. No, that I stand by.
0: Well, actually, then that's a perfect segue. Let's not bury the lead. Okay. This is stunning, okay? This is Sunny Hostin on The View. Okay, she is talking about the Lindsey Clancy trial. She's talking about being a holdout juror. And then she breaks the news that she was a holdout juror once upon a time. She was a holdout juror in a very famous case, as it turns out, in New York City. Now, I wasn't familiar with this case. Maybe you two gentlemen are. It's from 1991. And listen to Sunny Hostin describe the role she played in the Butcher of Washington Park or some such area of New York City.
4: The insanity defense has been around in Massachusetts for 182 years, so I think it's well established. And I thought absolutely that she was not criminally responsible by reason of insanity. And the reason I felt that I feel so strongly about this holdout juror is because I was a holdout juror in a case, in the Daniel Rakowitz case. I don't know if people remember it, the Butcher of Tompkins Square Park. It was
5: the guy who ate the victims.
4: Yes.
6: You were on that jury.
4: Yes,
6: you need to explain more.
4: Yes, I was.
6: And
4: it was before I went to law school.
6: Because I would have never
4: when I brought it up at the Hot Topics meeting, I don't think everyone believed me. And then my producer looked it up, and I'm in the New York Times. And apparently several...
0: So I have, fellas, done The View. When she says, oh, and I brought it up in the Hot Topics meeting, let me describe the scene. You go into the studios there at ABC off campus where they record The View, and you go into the makeup room, and you sit down in your makeup chair, and you start getting your TV face applied. And everybody's in there together. Now, I can give you a behind-the-scenes story that my very first time on The View, it was when Jenny McCarthy was one of the hosts. And I walked into the makeup room and I said, Jenny, we meet again. And she, gigantic saucer eyes, looked at me and goes, what are you talking about? And I said, 1999, Las Vegas. I walk into the Hard Rock Cafe and Casino and decide at that point, a young law school student with no money, with my buddies, we're going to play some blackjack. And I look across the casino, and who do I see? I see Jenny McCarthy playing blackjack. And I say to myself, I'm playing blackjack at a table with Jenny McCarthy. So I go over to the ATM machine. I pull every dollar I can out because I had noticed in the meantime that it was a $50 minimum table, which in 1999 was one of the high roller tables. So I got my $50 out. I went to the table to sit next to, play at the same table as Jenny McCarthy. At some point, she's got a boyfriend with her, and he's dealt two tens, and he tries to split the two tens. And she looks at me and says, what an idiot. You can't split two tens, right? He can't split two tens. And I go, dude, you never split two tens. And that's the story I share with Jenny McCarthy, our time together. Until that moment in the Hot Topics makeup chair there with during The View. I'm going to put a pin in my story as I'm getting a text that our feed is down. So I don't know right now if I'm broadcasting.
3: We're working on it. Keep going.
2: Well, it's my curse. My curse continues.
1: I got a question, Will.
0: Okay.
1: Why do you... Yes. Tell me about this, because the split always confuses me. I never do it, because when I see people do it, I'm like, to me, that's like advanced, blackjack. The split. Why don't you... What do you mean? He had two tens. Why
2: did... Well, because you have a 20, and the best hand you can get is a 21.
1: Yeah, yeah. So he's just being greedy. That's right. Like, I think I can do this twice.
2: Yeah.
1: Right? Because then he would...
0: Yeah, but you know, he's giving up an almost, to Danny's point, he's giving up an almost guaranteed winning hand. You don't do that because there's only one hand now that can beat you. That's 21.
1: Here's the thing.
0: And you wouldn't give up an almost guaranteed winning hand to see what you're going to get. You could get a 2 and a 4. Now you're sitting on 12 and 14.
1: I know why he did it.
0: You take the 20.
1: I know. I have a theory why he did it.
2: Why?
1: He went up to Jenny McCarthy and asked her out, and she said yes. And from then on, he thought he was on a streak. He could do
0: He's
1: no wrong.
0: He's on a heater. He's got, I've got Jenny McCarthy. I'm getting a 10 and an ace.
2: Do you remember if he won or not?
0: I don't remember if he won. But I know at that age, 24, 25, it was a highlight for me just getting to interact with Jenny McCarthy. Fast forward some decades later, now I'm in this Hot Topic room at The View, and I end up finishing that story, and Jenny's saucer eyes turned to me at the very end of that story, and she looks at me and she goes, "Oh, good. I thought you were going to say we had sex." Oh, didn't know that was on the option of possibilities, Jenny. But the long and short of it is that Hot Topics room is a place where everybody's hanging out, and I can't imagine in that room they're all hanging out, and here is Sonny Hostin that lays on them, "Hey, I was the lone holdout juror in the trial of the Butcher of Tompkins Park, a man who killed a woman, chopped her up, boiled her, and then fed her to the homeless. And Sonny Hostin is your lone holdout juror." And the rest of the ladies in The View go, "Huh, here she goes again, Sonny."
1: Yeah.
2: I'm just shocked she has stories that she, like a story like that. You know, you think she's on TV every day, that she's just exhausted every crazy story she's ever had. She really held that one back.
1: And I'm not even sure if I believe it, because I looked at, she had the documentary evidence that there was a lone juror, and then, but eventually they all came around. So if there was one juror that held out, then you had 11 others that ended up saying not guilty by reason of insanity on that trial. And methinks that, you know, this is the kind of thing that people do when they shade, their memory shades them and likes to make them the hero. Was she really the holdout juror, or was she one of the other 11 who came along and said not guilty? Mm. And like, she is now, you know, self-aggrandizing that she was the holdout. Was there even really one holdout, or were they all, you know?
0: Okay. She gets into that. And I'm going to play for you the rest of her explanation is the role that she played in the lone holdout juror in the Butcher of Tompkins Park. But we're going to stop down for one more moment so we can restart our feed here on Will Cain Country.
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27: Roadside workers have lives and families, but when they're on the job, they put it all on the line to protect and serve us. 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
0: Hot Topic meetings that she once sat on a jury, and she was the lone holdout juror for a man who cut up a woman, killed her, boiled her, and fed her to the homeless. Sonny announced that she was the lone holdout juror in said case from 1991. Tom Shalhoub is suspect. He is suspicious that she actually was this one load hodger. Because she does go on to explain now, Tom, that she was so persuasive as a pre-law student that she won over the other 11. So this may pick up where we left off, or maybe from the top, but here is Sunny Hostin on The View.
1: Several jurors questioned afterwards said one holdout juror was principally responsible
2: for
1: preventing them from returning a guilty verdict. That was me. And it was because I saw clearly that he was psychotic.
2: Of course.
1: He was in a psychosis. He did not mean to kill her. And once he killed her, he panicked. He chopped up her body parts. Yes, boiled her body parts, tried to commit the perfect crime, and then fed her.
3: And you got this guy off?
1: And no. But he fed, that's how much I believe in the insanity defense. And he fed her body parts to the unhoused.
2: Excuse me, can I move over?
1: Yes.
2: I don't need to be around.
1: But all that being said, it was so clear to me in the jury room, and we were sequestered for 9 days. One juror threw a chair at me. They were so angry with me. But one by one, I picked them off and said, what about this? What about that? And we ended up, all 12, unanimously voting that he was not criminally responsible.
2: Just hungry.
3: See, that's my issue. What is
1: of insanity. And, but he is still in a mental institution being treated.
0: She is so proud, Tom. She's 12 angry men. She won them all over. She also managed to squeeze in there that they weren't homeless. They were unhoused. Joy Behar with a hidden line there. He wasn't insane. He was just hungry. This is a hell of a story for them, for her to brag about and admit on The View.
4: It's even more suspect to me now because she said one of the jurors threw a chair at her. Does that sound plausible to you that a juror would be so angry with this holdout that he would throw a chair at her and then at some point change his mind and say, no, you're right, not guilty? I mean, what? It doesn't
5: like commit a crime.
4: Yeah. It doesn't make sense to me. I want to interview these other jurors and, you know, see how things went down. Maybe one of the jurors was like, that crazy broad wouldn't shut up and I wanted to get out of there. So I said, yeah, let the killer on the loose. Now, of course, he didn't come back out into the street. She made that point. He's in a mental institution. I mean, she said, this is why I believe so strongly in the insanity defense. Why? Who believes so strongly in the insanity defense? To me, that's such a weird thing. I don't think there should be an insanity defense. I know that there is one. There's not much you can do about that. I don't think it should be part of the, you know, the jury process. I think that the insanity determination should be like the degree of the crime. For instance, first-degree murder, second-degree murder, third-degree murder. The prosecutor has to decide what to charge them with. And the prosecutor and the law should decide. If they decide they're going to try someone for murder, they should put them on trial for murder. There should be no, let's let the jury decide if they were crazy when they commit. To me, it's putting too much nonsense into the jury's heads.
0: And it is a growing trend. You're seeing this, and it will only continue to grow after the trial of Lindsey Clancy. Brian Kobergers, a defense attorney, is now claiming that he was not of sound mental capacity when he agreed to his plea deal with the prosecution. More and more, we're seeing stories of people who are having either their punishment mitigated or getting off in some fashion because of claims of insanity. And the insanity conversation, Danny, is an extension of the growth of the conversation in the country over mental health. And that's the pride you hear in Sunny Hostin's voice. I was seeing insanity before insanity was cool. I was into mental health before mental health was cool. I was country. When country wasn't cool. Barbara Mandrell, that's what's going on here, Danny.
5: Yeah, I mean, as long as they just remove them from society, I guess, I don't know what, like, it's like being in a, like, if it's way better, maybe it's a way cushier kind of situation. But as long as they're just gone, I'm kind of fine with it. But yes, you're totally right. This is going to get used so much more now. Post Lindsey Clancy, literally, because, you know, we're fairly normal people, I think. And I think any of us would be like, yeah, you would have to be crazy to do any of this stuff. Right. So,
0: but
5: I
0: not to lean into your premise that women don't hold anybody accountable. The society is not into holding people accountable. That's why this will increasingly be used, because mental health has become an escape hatch on your responsibility in America for your actions. Why would that not make its way into the courtroom? Why would that not make its way into the jury box? Why would that not be an incredible affirm in the courtroom? Why would that not make its way into the jury box? Why would that not be an incredible affirmative defense for any defendant? But, by the way,

0: her. They were tragically, their arms were around her as she was going down the drain. I would hope that my husband wouldn't sit there and just move right along. So and like I not
1: felt, does it bother that? You that he's married now?
2: Listen to the language. Move right along. Worst day of your life. Sickness and in health. How did he move on? Because she killed his three kids.
3: Yeah, seems pretty reasonable to. I mean, the fact that he has the capacity to move on is, you know, that's probably tough. But for her to just be awestruck, like she can't fathom that he doesn't wants to divorce her. I don't know what's going on here.
4: You know, like they will have great sympathy for women who want to grow. They grew apart from their husband, and they felt restricted. Yes. Mm-hmm. They were in a gilded cage, and they had to move on with their life. And they, you know, all the power to the women. This guy, I mean, when did he decide to move on? Maybe between the second and the third child's murder. It's unbelievable. They're absolutely crazy. But you know what? It is a folly of these women. They have a natural inclination to have sympathy, but it gets in their way. We talk about this all the time, cultural-wide problems of suicidal empathy. Well, we see it with the ladies of The View because, obviously, across the board, this is not just an individual case, but it's the entire society. They have sympathy and empathy for the downtrodden, but they don't care that our cities are crime-ridden.
2: Let's take a quick break, but continue this with comedians Danny Polishek and Tom Shalhoub when we come back on Will Kane Country.
5: News, sports, and talk. 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
10: Hi, I'm Gary LaVox from Rascal Flatts. 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
11: Fox News, I'm Tom Rigotti. President Trump greeting China's President Xi Jinping at Joint Base Andrews ahead of their official meeting at the White House tomorrow. He tells reporters they had a very good day.
12: We had some good meetings in terms of various things. I won't go into details. You'll be reading about it pretty soon. But we had some very good meetings.
11: The president is expected to discuss the Iran war and artificial intelligence with Xi. He's likely to pitch a hotline meant to address security issues. Venezuelan acting president Delcy Rodriguez addresses the United Nations General Assembly for the first time,
13: thanking President Trump for resuming diplomatic ties, calling the dispute with the U.S. and earthquakes in Venezuela major tests of its life as a nation, stressing recovery will take time, but noting Venezuela has started a democratic process and there will be elections.
11: That's Fox's Kristen Goodwin. 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

0: Welcome back to Will Kane Country. We're hanging out with the co-host of The Boys Cast, Danny Polishuk, and comedian Tom Shalhoub. In the 60 Minutes interview, and this was brought up in our pre-show meeting this morning, did it hit your radar that Patrick Clancy's new wife looks a lot like his old wife?
1: Yes. I watched it with my wife, and my wife was like, she looks exactly like her.
2: Yeah. Well, he has
0: looks
2: a type.
0: Like Lindsay Clancy.
3: Yeah, maybe she's...
0: Okay. Hopefully that's limited. Hopefully that's limited to...
1: It's not too specific of a type.
2: Yeah. Right. He just asked...
0: By the way, they say in the 60 Minutes piece that they're going to have a family. And I got to tell you, talk about... Now, here is my sympathy. I don't know how he moves on and has a family and goes about that with any level of trust. It has nothing to do with women at large or the new wife. But you have got to be so scarred that I would be... shell-shocked. I'd have PTSD leaving my kids alone with my wife.
1: I mean, you gotta be the unluckiest guy in the world if this happens twice.
2: Yeah. So, I mean, all the power to him if he's going to move on. The thing is, I really don't think he's, from what I've seen of him, and when you look at him in the interview, he doesn't seem to have come to grips with this entire thing. He keeps talking about forgiveness and all this other stuff. He has fallen for the brain rot that all of the Lindsey Clancy supporters seem to suffer from. And, you know, this guy's got to get his head on straight, because he shouldn't be... The first thing you do when your children are murdered is not to rush to your wife's side and forgive her. That's not healthy.
0: Well, the unluckiest guy for this to strike twice... I don't think you were a guest the last time we explored this, Danny, but this ties together Patrick Clancy forgiving Lindsay, to your point, Tom, and being the unluckiest guy for this happening twice. In the 1960s, a woman named Constance Fisher murdered her three children. She was found not guilty by reason of insanity, put into an insane asylum. The husband forgave her, stood by her. She got out. I can't remember if her entire time in the mental hospital was 5 or 8 years, but somewhere in the range of 5 to 8 years. He took her back. They got back together. They had three more children. Then, in the late 1960s, she did it again.
2: She killed the three.
0: Real story. Constance Fisher.
3: That's crazy.
1: That's insane.
2: It is unbelievable. And, you know, obviously, this is why... The problem I have, I will trade you the insanity defense if the prison for the mentally ill looks like Papillon, you know, in French Guiana, or, you know, the mental institution in Amadeus, you know, where they're in cages, the man in the iron mask. Literally, the problem with the mental health angle on this is that then a panel of doctors can say you're cured and then you're out. Isn't David Chapman going to have a podcast? He's going to be competing with Will Kane Country?
1: No, Hinckley, I think.
2: Hinckley, that's what I mean. I mix those guys up.
1: Yeah, Hinckley. He's been up for a while.
0: Got a podcast?
2: Yeah, he's looking for guests.
1: I've tried to get him on my call-in show, actually. I almost tried to buy one of his cat paintings.
2: That's right.
0: Oh, man, I'd love to book John Hinckley. And for that matter, to your point,
3: John Hinckley spotlight.
0: I would love a little bit of investigative journalism and booking to get at least one of the 11 jurors who sat on that trial with Sonny Hostin. I want to see if a chair was thrown and if she and 12 angry men, 11 other jurors. Please get on the investigative journalism. Book those jurors from 1991. Let's take a quick break, but continue this with comedians Danny Polishuk and Tom Shalhoub when we come back on Will Kane Country.
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0: back to Will Kane Country. We're hanging out with the co-host of The Boys Cast, Danny Polishuk, and comedian Tom Shalhoub. She's back. Kamala Harris is back. And she's just as good as she used to be. She's still running out her greatest hits.
1: Still got it.
0: Here's Kamala Harris. She still got it. Stumping for Abdul El Sayed talking about DEI.
2: Here's another fact. The attack on DEI is an attack on maternal care. An attack on DEI to recognize diversity, equity, and inclusion is an attack by definition on maternal care, including the need to protect black women in connection with their pregnancy, childbirth, and postpartum care.
3: Huh?
0: Incredible.
1: Yeah, I don't does anyone, can someone decode that for me?
0: I can't decode that, but it somehow served as a perfect segue from Lindsey Clancy into Kamala Harris.
1: It's like she uses like a liberal buzzword generator to just jumble all these things together. I actually don't know what she was saying.
3: Even Al Sayed was like, huh?
4: Yeah, he kept quiet on that one. Yeah. He was like, wow. Yeah.
1: Well, he's also
4: fringe.
1: Probably like, he knows the missteps that the Democrats made the last time, so he's probably like, hey, we don't need to do this right now. I don't think we... Yeah. This is like the old playbook. We're kind of updating it.
0: Well, different than other Democrats who are walking away from Kamala Harris, he invited Kamala Harris to come campaign with him. Then she went to the NAACP, and she did... She, to your point, she still got it. She broke out one of her accents.
5: If you're not at the table, bring a folding chair, otherwise you might be on the menu. I'm conflating two people's sayings, you know that. It's okay to
0: She's
5: not be in love with
0: incredible.
5: A candidate.
0: It's okay to not be in love with a candidate.
4: And what was
0: There's
4: that
0: no way? Way they run her out. There's no way they run her out in 2028.
4: No, they don't want her. They don't want her. But because I've seen the donors came out, you know, one of these major who's the guy that from LinkedIn, Reid Hoffman came out and he was kind of throwing a little shade on Kamala, right? The donors don't want her in. I don't think the mainstream Democrats want her in. But here's the thing: they have a, you know, if she wants it, I think she can get it. They didn't want Biden, but Biden handily won the nomination for his reelection, and then they finally had to kick him out when it became so obvious. When you're in a position of power, she was in the White House. She is the standard bearer. She still, if you take the polls, because of her name recognition. So if she puts the team together, she could do it again, even though they don't want her. That's the way it works, especially with the Democrats.
0: She would lose.
1: There's a primary.
0: She would
1: though,
0: lose
1: right?
0: the race for the presidency in a year where Democrats have no reason to wave the white flag. They have a chance to win the presidency in 2028. I take the rise of socialism very seriously. I think that socialism as a message is going to gain purchase. And as we've talked about over the last couple of days, I think it's going to gain purchase not just on the left, but I think it's going to gain purchase on the right. I think the idea of extreme populism, free stuff, and buying votes is going to be political currency that makes its way to a win for the left or the right. But, Tom, it's going to require at least a bit of political talent. I think Abdul El Sayed has more political talent. I think Azora Mamdani has more political talent. I think Alexandria Ocasio-Cortez has more political talent. They can't run out D-list Kamala Harris.
4: Yeah, I agree. She's in trouble. The reason I think she could get the nomination is that it's the way Democrats do things. It's about the power. It's about the political players. And it's a lot about, black power. Black powerful politicians in South Carolina. She's got to go down there. She's got to get a couple of black politicians to endorse her. She wins South Carolina. She gets Iowa. And then she moves on and she wins the nomination. That's the way they do it. That's the way Biden did it. And so she could do it. The question is, do they, you know, would that be the wise choice?
1: Yeah, I don't think so. I don't think that's who they should run back this time. Don't the donors have a lot of say in this stuff? Isn't that how the whole... How she got in the first place is the donors just kicked Biden out last time?
4: They always think, the donors always think they have the power. But in the end, it's old-fashioned politics. Who was the power broker in South Carolina that did? He came out for Biden Harris, and I can't even remember his name. But the way it's done, in the end, all the ads in the world aren't going to buy you a victory. It's the old political games that win.
1: Yeah,
4: especially with the Democrats.
1: Harris is so bad on social. Like, it's all, it feels like now a lot of it, especially the new kind of DSA wing, is so much of it is how savvy you are with social media. She's like Biden. She's just a gaffe machine.
4: Yeah.
1: Like, it's constant.
6: She has no talent.
1: Can't see. No, not for what is needed at the moment in terms of, as the kids say, Aura and Riz, which Mom Donnie has.
4: Clyburn. Clyburn's the guy I was thinking of. Jim Clyburn.
6: Jim Clyburn is the power broker, the guy behind Biden-Harris. I think political talent is defined by, I think it's about four different skills. One, can you speak from a stage? Two, can you speak on television? Three, can you master social media? And four, can you do retail politics? Handshaking, kissing babies, one-on-one communication. You can see various levels of talent in politicians that master one, two, three, and in rare cases, all four of those skills. Donald Trump has all four of those skills. Not everyone does. Not everyone's good on television, in turn, is good from a stage. And I'll give you as an example, Governor Ron DeSantis, not good at retail politics, not good at one-on-one, not good at shaking hands, not good at being interpersonal. And, the vice president is showing increasing ability in all four of those. He gave a really compelling speech at the midterm Republican convention in Dallas. He's good on television. He's good one-on-one. I've met him. He has charisma, and he's pretty good at social media. So right now you would say for Kamala Harris, she's 0-for-4. She has none of those skills. Not a stage, not an interview, not social media, not one-on-one.
1: Yeah, can they not just make her go away? You seem like it seems like the Democratic Party is, they're just like, whoever is our best candidate is who we want to put forth. Can they not just sit her down and be like, hey, it's just not you?
3: I mean, it's easy win for GOP if she runs.
1: Oh my God, slam dunk.
6: Yeah,
4: it seems that way. But the thing is, they don't. The politicians have learned. You never step aside. You know what I mean? You go for it, and that's what she may decide to do. They don't want to step aside. They want to go for it, and then they see where the chips lay. A lot of people wanted Trump to step aside. They said, it's over, Trump. Trump came back. He knew. You got to push. And then he got in there, and what happened? It was like bigger than ever his second time.
6: Let's take a quick break, but continue this with comedians Danny Polishek and Tom Shalhoub when we come back on Will King Country.
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0: right, and then this. This is everyone's favorite story of the day. This is, as it reads in the New York Post, Massachusetts lesbian bar nearly bullied out of town after lifting mask mandate for one night a week.
1: This is from 2020.
0: My favorite analogy I saw in the comments section was, hold on. They're still wearing masks 7 days a week somewhere in Massachusetts. This is like finding a Japanese soldier on a secluded island in the Pacific who didn't realize that World War II was over years after 1945. That's Why great. Are they wearing a mask?
2: There's probably a lot of reasons. There's certainly like a social signaling element of it. It seems like, but these people are just been cooked from, people got cooked from COVID. And this was one night a week, by the way. This wasn't, it's basically like this communist kind of bar where, there's no profits, nobody gets paid, there's like no ownership. So they're like in the hole. If you read the article, there's three founding members, two of them left because they're like, I didn't sign up for this. This is stupid. We're losing so much money. One of them left to go to clown college.
1: One of them
2: is currently in clown college.
0: Yeah, Tom, it's an open bar. To the point of this, what I mean by that is not just that the drinks are free. It's open to the unhoused, in the words of Sonny Hostin. Anyone can come in and hang out and have a good time, provided you wear a mask.
3: It's unbelievable. It's so they're bringing in homeless people. They're not worried about Hep C on the drinky straws, but they have their mask. First of all, I too thought this was an old story. It's not. It's still happening. I also thought Taylor Lawrence was, remember her, Taylor Lawrence. She still wears a mask. She tweets about masks, and she actually had a recently tweeted that the masks should have straw holes in them so that you can drink while you're on the flight, whatever. And people think she might be a joke, but it's not a joke. And I think, Danny, you're right. They were destroyed by COVID. This is why. And they tweeted out this article, and they said, and just, just to show you, this might have been justified when COVID was raging. But now that COVID, the thing is, it was never justified. The reason,
0: right,
3: requiring everyone to wear a mask was just as dumb during the height of COVID as it is now, because you can see what it does to people. The requiring of the mask during COVID was the panic, and the panic never goes away. So we see that. And these people, they will remain sick and paranoid. They used to call them hypochondriacs. You never heard that word anymore. They're hypochondriacs. They have a mental disease.
2: Yeah. I mean, if you've ever
0: been to... And that's only backed up by the detail that Danny talked about. So they're still going to require a mask 6 nights of the week. But Saturdays, mm-hmm. what they would like to do is make the mask optional. They published their house rules. And this is the one that got everyone's attention. This one shows that they're into no racism, misogyny, transphobia, ableism, and so forth. Consent is mandatory, as in yes or hell yes, in order to be touched. Nobody will be barred from entry due to a lack of funds. Poor and unhoused people are welcome in this space. But buried in these house rules was the new one that got all of the attention, which was on Saturday nights, we're going to do a theme party. Everybody can dress up, and it's optional on whether or not you wear your mask. To that, their patronage totally mutinied.
3: It does show you, though, that when you own a business, it really does not ever hurt you to micro-target your audience because they still have customers. Think of this. This is all people who drink, right? This is just women who drink. This is just lesbians. And this is just lesbians who still wear masks. And have customers.
0: I disagree because I look at it and I go, what do you got to lose? By all reports, you're losing hand over fist money, and you've had a quote unquote mutiny from your micro targeted audience. Maybe that micro target audience wasn't panning out for you. Oh my God, what are you going to do? Stop coming? Are you going to make me stop losing money? Maybe you could pivot to opening it up to mask optional and see. Who knows? Maybe this is kind of weird, but maybe we turn a profit? No, don't turn a profit. Nah.
2: This is a blessing in disguise.
1: Profit is misogyny, so, you know.
2: But this is actually a blessing in disguise because they get to finally walk away from this just money pit.
0: I think there could be some incredible journalism. I nominate Tom Chalhoub. I think at the end of this herky-jerky, technically disabled episode of Will Kane Country, we have an assignment, three assignments for you, Tom. And I think these are, in a sane world, Emmy Award-winning assignments. Number one, find a juror that sat with Sonny Hostin on that jury. Do that. Number two, go to this lesbian bar in Massachusetts and do a field piece. Take us inside this incredible establishment.
2: Oh, yeah, they'll love Fox News showing up. You'll get a lot of participation.
3: You know what? I was thinking. Say I had my reading glasses on, and I had a mask.
0: Pass as a lesbian.
3: And I could pass.
2: You kind of look like a lesbian right now. Yeah. Yeah.
0: Yes. 100%. Loved having Danny Poliship. Check him out at the Boys Cast, and always love having Tom Chalhoub hang out with us today. Guys, thanks for fighting through, as well as you at home. The technical difficulties, we appreciate having you here today on Will Kane Country. Thank you.
3: Thanks.
2: Pleasure.
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6: A high-level White House sit-down. I'm Lisa Lacera, Fox News. President Trump set to meet with China's President Xi Jinping tomorrow, and artificial intelligence will be a main topic of conversation. This afternoon, the president greeted Xi at Joint Base Andrews.
7: I would say you have the entire tech world, the entire banking world, and a lot more. No, you have I think it's sort of if you go by points, I think it's the ultimate crowd. The
6: president expected to pitch a hotline meant to discuss security issues and a proposal to allow Chinese companies to produce cars in the U.S. Senate Democratic leader Chuck Schumer calling on President Trump to block China from gaining access to U.S.-made AI chips.
8: Trump has a very important choice to make: to bend the knee to the CCP or stand up to Xi and keep the U.S. ahead of China on AI.
6: The Trump administration has allowed NVIDIA to sell a powerful AI chip to China with some restrictions. Supporters say the move helps keep China from developing its own AI chip. One day after President Trump threatened to annihilate Iran, Iran's president delivered a defiant speech of his own at the United Nations, claiming his country's people had been victims of terrorism by the U.S. The new leader of Venezuela has delivered her first address to the U.N. General Assembly.
9: Venezuela's acting president, Delcy Rodriguez, says the recent energy deal with the U.S. will help global energy balance, thanking President Trump for resuming diplomatic ties, calling the dispute with the U.S. and earthquakes in Venezuela major tests of its life as a nation, stressing recovery will take time, but noting Venezuela has started a democratic process and there will be elections.
6: Fox's Kristen Goodwin. Rodriguez took over after a U.S. military raid in January that deposed then-leader Nicolas Maduro and brought him to the U.S. to face drug trafficking charges. 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

0: President Trump rolls out the red carpet for President Xi coming in to the United States. A big visit when it comes to the Chinese and American relations. Be interesting to see what comes out of those meetings. Meanwhile, you have a pilot rescued after a plane dumps down into the Pacific Ocean. We've seen a lot of that lately. I'm Kate Delaney, but first to the top, we roll into the rundown here at America Tonight. So there were other world leaders that took to the podium in their United Nations addresses, including President Zelensky, who says Patient Zero, which would be Putin, poses a danger to the world.
1: When someone gives Russia more money through trade, they give this war more time. That is exactly why we insist on limiting trade with the aggressor and why we are burning Russia's revenues ourselves. Many of you here seen more than once how the abuse of the veto at the UN weakens the world and pushes peace further away. When Russia has money, it always says no, no to diplomacy. And this is also a kind of veto on peace, not an official right, but real. And when someone in the world weakens sanctions against Russian oligarchs, it may make life more comfortable for rich Russians, but it also gives the war more time for Putin to send poor people into the kill zone. So Russia's revenues must remain a target.
0: Meanwhile, Iran's president addressed the UN, and in that address, one of the key things that he talked about was that there were girls that were murdered at a school, and this was under the hands of the Americans. And after President Trump threatened to annihilate Iran during his speech at the UN General Assembly, Iran's president got the chance to respond from that same podium, like I said, on Wednesday morning. He was very critical of the United States and Israel, too, as well, saying the United States president described us as terrorists. We've been victims of terrorism. He held up photos, as I mentioned, of the children in a classroom and the memorial sites referencing the strikes on the Minab School and Sports Hall. Two attacks, a UN-backed report recently said, could amount to war crimes committed, wow, by the U.S. You remember we talked about that. And a couple of other things as far as the conditions in Iran. So there was some reaction to that, certainly, across the Middle East. And speaking of the Middle East, while all of that was happening, a tanker hit in the Strait of Hormuz. There were two casualties that were reported there. So time certainly did not freeze whatsoever while that address was being made and while those conversations were happening, like what I call hallway conversations. The talks, of course, broke down as the U.S. and Iran continue to exchange strikes, with the Strait of Hormuz as the primary flashpoint, as we all know. And, of course, in August, there was the first announcement of the crushing economic operation to force Tehran into submission. Nothing different has happened there. Again, Iran's president, the big blast, the one that was put out on state-run media, is we will never, ever, ever bow our heads. Moving from that to Congresswoman Lisa McClain, Republican from Michigan. I happened to catch her on the tube. She was talking about the situation in Iran, and I think she summed up the way most people are feeling.
2: I think everybody's in agreement that we'd love the war to end as soon as possible, right? I shop at the same grocery stores and fill my tank up at the same gas stations everyone else does. But what we also have to make sure is the number one sponsor of terror does not have a nuclear weapon, and they also, that Iran does not hold the world's energy hostage. So that's a fine needle to thread, but I think everybody is in agreement. We need this conflict to end, and the sooner the better. But we also can't throw the baby out with the bathwater.
0: The sooner the better. 8 months and counting. Chinese President Xi Jinping arrived in D.C. on Wednesday. He was met with a rare plainside greeting from President Trump. There's a lot of respect there to do that. After their top officials agreed to extend a trade truce until January, as you remember, Trump's Treasury Secretary Scott Bessent announced the extension of the truce, under which the countries agreed to scale back tariffs and refrain from imposing new trade restrictions. During a Fox interview, as Trump was welcoming Xi at the Joint Base Andrews just outside of Washington, trade has been one of the biggest flashpoints, as we all know, between our country and China, along with artificial intelligence and, of course, the war with Iran and China's designs on Taiwan. Much of Xi's 3-day visit is expected to be far more about the here we are shaking hands, kind of that pomp and circumstance, more than the substance, although there could be something that does come out of the meetings. And what was interesting is that the president decided to greet Xi as he landed rather than wait for him to drive up to the White House. A lot of conversation about what's happening in the East Coast when it comes to weather and this nor'easter. Yeah. When you listen to the studio version, oh, it sounds fine, right? Not if you are stuck in it. Low-lying areas already getting smashed. And, of course, that goes all the way up the East Coast. The really scary part of just looking at a weather tracker is it's always the unpredictableness of weather, right? So that's number one. But also the fact that when you look at this, there isn't a great timeline for it. So it's not like, okay, there's going to be massive impacts for just a day. No, we're talking about days of dangerous conditions through the whole work week and into the weekend. High surf, strong winds, coastal flooding, severe beach erosion, impacts from several days in a storm lasting through the weekend. So you're going to get those gusty winds up to 50 miles an hour, and that means sometimes power lines go out. Even some areas are talking about 60 miles an hour. If you know anything about 60 mile an hour winds, wow, look out. Usually if you see a tree-lined area, you'll see nothing but limbs all over the place after one of those gusts blow by. And when you're talking about wave heights reaching over 12 feet, that's really dangerous for those low-lying areas in Carolina, like Carolina Beach, Virginia Beach, Ocean City, Atlantic City, New Jersey. We're talking also up to New York and Newport. You get the idea. Already there's conversation about people that have been trapped, that have been stuck in some of those low-lying areas. It fools you. I've said this before. You jump out and you think it's fine, but you really don't realize what you're stepping into, so to speak, because it looks fine, but then you turn the corner and it's just anything but that. That's happened to me. Luckily, I was able to get out of that situation, back up, turn around, whatever it is, and simply avoid any of that so it doesn't spiral and make it that much worse for you, that's for sure. All right, coming up next, it is Suicide Awareness and Prevention Month. A really great conversation about what you can do to check in on people. Coming up on the flip side here on ATN.
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0: movie mogul's reputation as the face of the Me Too movement. No kidding. At 74, he pled for mercy, citing his age and health, including cancer and congestive heart failure. He apologized to anyone he said that he affected with his actions. He said he felt remorse. Incredible remorse for the victim, Miriam Haley, who said that the Oscar winner producer forcibly performed oral sex on her at his Manhattan apartment. She briefly worked on a Weinstein-produced reality series, Project Runway. He did say, "I have to reiterate my innocence." His lawyer said he will appeal. And you got to remember how big this guy was, a massive figure in Hollywood. He had huge hits, Shakespeare in Love, Pulp Fiction, Chocolat, just to name a few. And his downfall was swift after all those allegations back in 2017. Wow, less than a decade ago, that was the whole Me Too movement. Several of his dozens of accusers were in court on Wednesday. All right, so that's not the only courtroom that we're going to take you into. Another one includes this, and it is Texas investigators who are hoping that this becomes a big deal, and it already is a big deal and really tragic, but they're seeking evidence of manslaughter and other crimes in 27 flood deaths. This goes back to Camp Mystic. We remember the tragedy there. Who can forget that, with that flood? And so Camp Mystic faces this criminal investigation, and it might be negligent homicide, could be manslaughter, but charges in the deaths of those 27 girls amid that devastating flooding in Texas last year. In applications for search warrants executed last week, investigators, check this out, sought to obtain the electronic communications of the camp's owners, saying they could provide evidence of manslaughter or this negligent homicide or even child abandonment or other crimes. No charges, though, have been brought. A rep of the camp didn't respond to anybody's messages on this right from the very beginning. They haven't said much about that. Apologies and heartbroken and all those kinds of things. But Brant Johnson with the Texas Rangers wrote in an affidavit that Camp Mystic had inadequate emergency plans, failed to conduct emergency drills or even training, and in some cabins didn't have enough adult counselors. And its owners neglected to take precautions by relocating children from the low-lying cabins, despite having monitored late-night flood warnings. So we'll see what comes out of, especially gathering this, I think, electronic evidence by going through all the text messages and emails and all of that. Disaster.
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0: 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Disaster.
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0: enough. That should have been an easy win. What were you doing out there? You gotta hustle. You could have made that play if you'd been open.
1: On the car ride home after the game, when you think you're helping by telling me what I did wrong and what I need to work on, all I hear is that I'm not good enough, that I'm supposed to be perfect, that it's not okay to lose. On the car ride home, all I need to hear is how much you love me and enjoy watching me play, that my worth isn't determined by my performance, that even on my worst day, I am worthy, that you see me learning, growing, and doing my best, and that is enough.
2: This message presented by the OHSAA and the Ohio Interscholastic Athletic Administrators Association.
3: Fox News, I'm Chris DeMeo. President Trump greeting China's President Xi Jinping ahead of their meeting at the White House Thursday.
4: We had some good meetings in terms of various things. I won't go into details. You'll be reading about it pretty soon. But we had some very good meetings.
3: The president is likely to discuss the Iran war and artificial intelligence with Xi. Affordability and the economy continue to be the big concerns as the midterms approach. Treasury Secretary Scott Bessent says that the economy is very strong.
5: Unlike under the Biden administration, where we had negative wage growth, we are seeing substantial wage growth here. That wage growth is going to continue going. We will get to the other side of this Iran conflict. The energy prices will drop.
3: A recent NPR PBS News Marist poll shows voters favor Democrats on the economy 42-38%. 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

0: So there's this new survey that's out that is revealing how prepared individuals are for the next disaster. United Way, Worldwide, and Verizon share some really practical steps with us today, how families can take these steps now before disaster strikes. So who better to share these with us than Marcus Coleman, Vice President, Community Resilience Strategy, United Way Worldwide, and Carrie Hughes, Associate Vice President, Social Innovation Programs and Operations for Verizon. Thank you both for coming on.
1: Great to be here, Kate. Thank you.
0: So let's start with this. Your new survey looks at how prepared communities really are. What were the biggest findings that you found, and what are the differences across the regions?
2: Thank you for the question, Kate. You know, so National Preparedness Month, which happens every September, it's been happening for about 20 years, has been the opportunity for our nation to think about what it means to take some practical steps to be prepared. And the survey findings this year that we've released, found on UnitedWePrepare.org, really reinforce kind of three big things. Number one,

0: The importance of neighbors helping neighbors before, during, and after disasters is the difference maker when disaster strikes. Number two, you know, a lot of people are very concerned about what to do, but there's a lot of perceived barriers that we'll talk about today that, you know, related to cost, related to time, that folks can take. And then number three, you know, some very small practical steps make a huge difference when a crisis happens. I know that that's been lived experience for me, but especially in a big way for Carrie. And so, Carrie, I'd love if you want to talk a little bit about your lived experience and, you know, how this has really helped reinforce what the survey results talk about in terms of being prepared.
1: Yeah, thanks, Marcus. So, you know, at Verizon, we were really excited last year when we launched the Community Disaster Resilience Initiative across the country in partnership with United Way. You know, historically, we have responded to crises in the moment to help communities, given the importance of connectivity and the reliance on that. But we wanted to do more. And so this initiative is really about being in communities year-round, helping people understand the value of being prepared well before the moment comes. And as Marcus alluded to, I lived this over the summer. So I live in Tampa, Florida. We're used to dealing with hurricanes, but we also deal with severe thunderstorms. And this year in July, one of those storms came through, and lightning from that storm hit my home. And we had a few minutes to get out of the house. The house burned to the ground within a couple hours. And thank goodness, you know, being part of this program, I knew the value of preparedness. We were prepared. It's really helped us as a family get through the crisis, start on our road to recovery and rebuild. And I just can't emphasize enough, and this survey emphasizes, you know, that in the findings, that people really need to think about this and be prepared, and this is the perfect month to do so.
2: Wow, your story, I can relate to that. I suffered through the back-to-back hurricanes in the Tampa St. Pete area, so I know what you're talking about. And we've seen, you and I have lived that, when you're not prepared, what that's like, because there's so much of what you have to deal with. And Marcus, that's why this is so great, like Carrie said, that what you do, because people listening to us can be better armed with what happens if you're in this situation. So in looking at National Preparedness Month and even beyond that, why is it so important for people to proactively think about and prepare for natural disasters like the one that hit Carrie and myself before they hit us?
0: You know, Kate and Carrie, I mean, I think y'all have lived it, right? Because it's hard to figure out what to do in that moment except for keeping your family safe and getting to a safe space. And so taking some of those practical preparedness steps that I know Carrie talked about, you know, makes it easy to just focus on what's important, which is being there for your loved ones and getting to a safe space. And so UnitedWePrepare.org provides some very practical steps via a tip sheet that you can use to take some preparedness steps now. I think one of the things that we've really tried to focus on between Verizon and United Way, I think we're two organizations that know affordability is an issue. People are paying for a lot of stuff, and so we provided some low cost to no cost steps. And the first step that I'd recommend is really shopping your home. So UnitedWePrepare.org has a list of items for a go bag that you can actually look through your home for first to see if you have the items there. So you're not going out to pay for stuff at the grocery store that you might have in a closet or the infamous drawer that we all have in our kitchen somewhere. It's got a lot of fun stuff in it. And so that's one of the areas of emphasis. And I know Carrie has some additional preparedness tips in terms of using your phone that's also important before disaster.
1: Yeah. So being Verizon, we're obviously, you know, centered around our people's, everybody's got a phone in their hand, right?
2: Yeah.
1: So it really can be used in very practical ways to help you be better prepared. So you can take pictures of your critical personal documents. You want to have a digital copy of those in case the originals are lost. You really want to go around and take pictures and videos of your home. Luckily, we have a lot of pictures. My husband's a picture taker anyway, but that really helped us when we're working with the insurance company and needing to document like what we owned previous to the fire. Emergency contacts, you know, put those emergency contacts in your phone so that you have them when you need them. And last but not least, sign up for those local alerts, because sometimes you have days notice like in the hurricanes, but sometimes you have minutes notice And so getting those local alerts give you those that valuable time you might need to get your family to safety.
2: Wow, so that's a great tip.
1: Encourage everybody to use their phone.
2: Yeah, that's great tips. Absolutely. The personal docs, et cetera, all of that. So for both of you, I guess let's start first, Marcus, with you. United Way, talking about what we do ahead of time, but what about after the disaster? How does United Way kick in? What role does the organization play?
0: You know, we know that disaster resilience is a team sport, and community disaster resilience, as Verizon talks about, requires all of us. And so, you know, it's our United Ways, it's our food bank, it's our faith institutions, it's our community groups coming alongside chambers of commerce, coming alongside local governments, really taking an approach. Through our United We Prepare partnership with Verizon and United Way, we're actually working with a little more than 200 community-based organizations as well to make sure that as we're doing these preparedness workshops across the country, as we're doing this outreach, that we're truly meeting people where they are and that we're centering the realities of everyday folks. We know folks are busy, right? And so, you know, when we think about our work in Southwest Louisiana, for example, we've actually established a resiliency center in East Orleans specifically year-round to help people with a lot of the financial challenges that they may take on. But when a disaster occurs, it's the place and space that people can safely gather and convene. And so it's those investments that make a huge difference. And through our partnership with Verizon, I know that they also bring a huge team. For those of you that remember a lot of the ads, they're never alone. They're with a big crew. So, Carrie, would love for you to share a little bit more about how y'all are working with us and the broader community to help communities be prepared.
1: Yeah, I mean, you stated it well, Marcus. I think we're also partnering across the country with municipal governments to really bring technology, advanced technology and solutions to the city level to help them prepare their communities, their first responders. So, for example, right here in Tampa, where I mentioned I live, we just work with the city of Tampa to deploy heat sensors because, like many cities, we're having a lot of heat-related issues and deaths over the summer. And so really trying to take that dual approach of bringing the right ecosystem together to help both families directly in communities, but also help, you know, the surrounding cities and communities with their infrastructure. So really excited about all that.
2: All right, great information. So where can people go to learn more?
0: UnitedWePrepare.org, and our United Way network is active from Washington State, where you had the fires, to Gary, Indiana, to Southwest Louisiana, all the way to Tampa. And so UnitedWePrepare.org is a place and space to get the quiz, the tip sheets, and find out how to connect with your local United Way to make sure that the United We Prepare initiative with Verizon is coming to your community.
2: Nice. I love it. Thank you both for sharing. Appreciate it.
0: Thank you, Kate.
1: Thank you, Kate.
3: All right, great reminders for every single person in this audience. It doesn't matter where you live, East Coast, West Coast, somewhere in between, Southwest, Southeast. You get it. You've all been through some kind of a disaster, I bet. I don't know that 100% of you have been. That'd be great if a lot of this audience hasn't dealt with it. But it sneaks up on you, and you know, there were some great tips there for sure. I say this all the time because I've been caught in that too, where you're not prepared. Do you really have all that digital evidence you need of, okay, here's what I have in the house? Because when you're sad, panicked, and depressed, frankly, over what you're seeing, if you're prepared, it's a lot easier to deal with. All right, speaking of dealing with it, how about the pilot rescue after the Hawker Hunter plane crashed into the Pacific Ocean? This is what happened. The plane crashed into the Pacific Ocean off the central coast of California on Tuesday, and some more of the details have come out following the crash. The Hawker Hunters, operated by a government contractor, of course, ATAC, and that mishap is under investigation. But the plane crashes about 6:50 on Tuesday after the pilot said there was an engine issue. There was some sort of an engine issue. He was the only person on board, by the way. Mayday, mayday, mayday. I've lost thrust in my engine, is what he said. And then the pilot ejected from the plane. The Coast Guard got notice of the downed aircraft in the water 6 miles northwest of Morro Bay. I used to live in Morro Bay, where they have this incredible rock monolith. And I guess he was just outside of that on Tuesday night, and he was rescued by the Navy. He's in pretty good condition, is what they say. He's at a Fresno hospital, hasn't been released yet, but is in great spirits and good condition and no significant injuries. Plane is 53 years old, according to FAA records. And naturally, what do I always say? The National Transportation Safety Board and FAA are investigating to get more specifics on what happened there. Another big plane down. Wow. All right, coming up on the flip, for your health in the beautification department now.
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0: Megan Aesthetics and the company recently released the Aesthetics Evolution, What Consumers Really Want, a new report exploring the motivations, behaviors, and expectations shaping today's aesthetic consumer. Joining us to discuss the findings and trends shaping the future of aesthetics is report contributor Shauna Chrisman, an MP on behalf of Allergen Aesthetics. Thanks so much for coming on.
1: Yeah, thank you so much for having me. Good morning.
0: So tell us more about that report that I just mentioned and what prompted the research.
1: Yeah, absolutely. So I'm teaming up with Allergen Aesthetics today to talk about the latest findings from the Aesthetics Evolution, What Consumers Really Want report, and what today's consumers are looking for from their aesthetic journeys. The Aesthetics Evolution is a series of reports that set the standards for what's now and what's next in the aesthetics industry. Drawing on Allergan Aesthetics data and insights from leading healthcare professionals, these reports deliver a clear, authoritative view of the market, help drive industry conversation, define trends, and deliver actionable insights. The latest report in the series, What Consumers Really Want, uncovers the latest consumer motivations, behaviors, and expectations in aesthetics.
0: So what are some of the biggest shifts that you're seeing in today's aesthetics consumer, particularly in how people are thinking about really aging? There's lots of conversation about that and the desire for natural looking results.
1: It's definitely a hot topic. The report highlights who today's aesthetics consumers are and how their views on aesthetics are shaped and shifting and what they expect from a personalized end-to-end aesthetic experience. One of the report's key findings is that consumers are taking a more positive and proactive approach to aging. Satisfaction with appearance impacts both mental and physical well-being for many young adult consumers, and many are prioritizing aesthetic treatments as part of their overall self-care and well-being journey. The report also shows that there's a growing importance of natural-looking results. In fact, 75% of healthcare providers report that their patients want to look natural. And as a contributor to the report myself, I've seen this firsthand. Today's consumers are looking for individualized results that help them look like the best version of themselves.
0: I love that. How important are consultations and trust in helping patients find the right provider and achieving that individual goals?
1: We like to say that consultation is connection. Thoughtful, in-depth consultations help introduce new patients to aesthetics, create treatment plans for their journey ahead, and ensure treatment plans are tailored to individualized goals. Trust is also central to the patient-provider relationship. The report found that the number one reason patients return to a previous cosmetic injector is trust in their practitioner's actions and abilities, above cost and convenience. Building trust helps create an all-encompassing holistic approach to aging that many patients want today.
0: So what are consumers prioritizing when choosing that provider, that aesthetics provider, and what should they consider? This is a big question when making that decision.
1: Yeah, they're really prioritizing the credential of the provider that they're seeking and that the provider can really help develop a customized treatment plan that aligns with their goals and their treatment journey.
0: Yeah. So what are your key takeaways from the report that you contributed to, and how is Allergan Aesthetics helping advance education and understanding across the industry, and where can consumers finally learn more?
1: Yeah, the Aesthetics Evolution series continues to offer meaningful perspectives on the evolving world of aesthetics. What Consumers Really Want helps providers understand today's consumers and the expectations shaping the future of the industry. For more information, people can visit theaestheticsevolution.com to learn more about the Aesthetics Evolution series and download their copy of What Consumers Really Want.
0: All right, Shauna, thank you so much.
1: Thank you. Have a great one.
2: All right, you hear there that there is something about that. We talked about Suicide Month and whatnot in the appearance and how people mentally feel about their appearance, especially young people, as she was emphasizing, and the things that you can do safely. And it's really, really interesting to see how far the industry has come. That's for sure in a super, super great way with technology and changes and all of that. All right, we head to a little sports, shorts, and baseball because we're coming to the promised land of that would be the playoffs. And you have some really interesting things happening, like Saturday – It's the end of many eras with Justin Verlander making his last start. Wow, hard to believe. I mean, he's a Hall of Famer for sure. What a career he's had. And then you have Max Scherzer making his 500th career appearance. And then people are questioning, is this going to be his last start? I can't tell you how many times I've seen both of them actually pitch, Verlander and Scherzer, and covered both of them, which who cares about that, except for I thought they were nice guys, and it seems like I always got to see a piece of history the times that I happened to see them pitch when they were playing teams I was covering, or they were on teams that I, you know, against teams I was covering, or teams I was covering they were on. So the Blue Jays right-hander and future Hall of Famer Scherzer first took the bump for his start against the Orioles on Wednesday, and he joined pretty elite company because, you know, you're talking about the 500th career game, five-inning effort. He allowed 4 runs on 4 hits, but 500th career game pitch. Wow, wow, wow. That is some total. That is huge when you think about it in the scheme of things. And it's like Verlander too, Hall of Fame career, as I said, and it'll be his first start since March 30th. He's had a whole bunch of injuries that he's had to work through, and it's fitting that he finishes his career with Detroit, where it all started for him. So Tuesday he had a bullpen session that went pretty well, and then the Tigers announced that he, yes, would start Saturday's game. And he had hip and hamstring injuries and all that kind of stuff the last couple of months. And he's not expected to make a full start, maybe just even one inning, but it's that whole farewell thing. And so good for Verlander for hopefully being able to do that and have the fans really show, I think, their appreciation for what they've seen from him over the years. All right, a couple of scores to throw at you. Like I said, there's the scratching and clawing that's going on to make the playoffs and then to see what happens. The Cardinals knocked off the Pirates 5-1. KLIS, a lot of listeners are listening to us in the St. Louis area. Woohoo! Matthew Liberatore ended an 11-start winless streak, and Alec Burleson got his first major league best 112th RBI. Cardinals defeat the Pirates. Like I said, it's a nice pickup for that team for sure. The rubber match of that 3-game series is on Thursday. That'd be a fun one to be at. All right, extra frames, and there was a couple that I thought were maybe going to end up in that direction, but it was the Reds and the Braves. Ended in 10. The Braves picked it up 3-2. Tampa and the Yankees at Bronx Stadium. Gerrit Cole, 5.5 innings pitch, gave up 3 hits and struck out 8. A couple of walks issued, 3 walks issued in that pretty good performance. Ben Rice hit his 40th and 41st home runs. Ryan McMahon added a grand slam. Nothing like that to get your juices going, while matching a career high with 5 RBI, and the Yankees were able to knock off the Rays. For Cole, like I mentioned, there's another guy I've seen pitch a lot. 105 pitches is what he threw. Wow. New York is assured of hosting a best-of-3 AL wildcard series starting on Tuesday, likely against Boston. The winner will face the Rays in a best-of-5 division series. So that's where we're at in the AL East. How about your Diamondbacks? Got a lot of people listening in the great state of Arizona. 5-3 over the Rockies, picking up number 84. And this, I saw some good highlights from this. Corbin Carroll had a 2-run triple, capping a 4-run first inning. And so for the Diamondbacks, they kept their playoff hopes alive with that win. And that's what I said, you know, the scratching and the clawing to stay in it. So they are still in it. They're not eliminated from it. You know, while there are other teams that are already starting to think about, how are we retooling? How about the Phillies and the Brewers? That would have been a fun one to be at. Not if you're a Phillies fan, though. The Brewers 4-1, picking up their 99th win on the on the year. Both of those teams, of course, going to the playoffs. The Twins knocked off the Giants. There's a retool team. They got to think about what they're doing in the offseason. The Giants, that is. So the Twins, nice pickup for them, number 75. Also, quickly, it's the Nationals beating the Tigers 4-2. They pick up their 75th win on the season. All right, music means we got to dance on out of here. Thanks so much to Jason, one of the Minnesota Two, for his excellent work on the technicals, and all of you for listening to this hour. Shout out to Horst Longenecker and all that Pasoli.
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10: Welcome to Washington. I'm Chris DeMeo, Fox News. President Trump rolls out the red carpet to welcome Chinese President Xi Jinping for a state visit. Fox's Jared Halpern has more from the White House.
11: President Trump and the First Lady greeted Chinese President Xi Jinping and his wife on the runway of Joint Base Andrews, just outside of D.C. The state visit is the first trip to the U.S. for Xi in more than 10 years and comes as the U.S. and China try to balance a competitive relationship. Trade, Pacific security, and AI are all on the agenda. The visit will also include pageantry and a lavish state dinner with leading tech executives expected to attend. President Trump last met with Xi in May when China hosted the U.S. president for a state visit. At the White House, Jared Halpern, Fox News.
10: Venezuela's acting leader praises President Trump for his readiness to resume ties in her first address to the United Nations General Assembly. Fox's Kristen Goodwin has more.
12: Venezuela's acting president, Delcy Rodriguez, says the recent energy deal with the U.S. will help global energy balance.
13: As one of the most all-encompassing and significant ever signed, it will contribute to ensuring the energy balance of the hemisphere and the well-being of our economy.
12: Thanking President Trump for resuming diplomatic ties, calling the dispute with the U.S. and earthquakes in Venezuela major tests of its life as a nation. Stressing recovery will take time, but noting Venezuela has started a democratic process and there will be elections.
13: To rise up and to allow Venezuela's rebirth.
12: Adding the nation is ready to walk hand in hand with the international community. Kristen Goodwin, Fox News.
10: Rodriguez taking over for former Venezuelan President Nicolas Maduro after U.S. forces seized him and his wife from their Caracas home in early January to face drug trafficking charges. 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
10: The Prime Minister of Israel addresses the UN General Assembly on Thursday. 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
0: Last time Benjamin Netanyahu addressed the United Nations, delegates from dozens of countries walked out. He used the speech to criticize supporters of Palestinian statehood. This year, he may want to talk about Iran. Israel joined the United States in attacking the Islamic Republic earlier this year in an attempt to prevent Iran obtaining a nuclear weapon. Protests are expected on the streets of New York from people angry at Israel's treatment of Palestinians. Mayor Zoran Mamdani previously called for Netanyahu to be arrested on war crimes charges while in New York before admitting the city didn't have the authority. Jonathan Savage, Fox News.
10: The Pentagon's investigating how parts of the nation's most advanced fighter jet ended up in Hong Kong. Bloomberg reported Wednesday that China has the F-35 parts after the shipment was unexpectedly diverted to Hong Kong while on the way from Australia to the U.S. Australia's defense minister denied the missing parts were sensitive equipment. The F-35 is widely considered as the U.S.'s best fighter jet. There's a new series on Melania Trump coming out.
18: Melania Trump revealed she has a new docuseries on the way. The First Lady announced on Fox and Friends that a two-part docuseries will arrive likely in November.
20: It will be very different what is in the movie. It's more conversation one-on-one with me.
18: Melania, the Amazon Prime documentary released earlier in the year, followed her through the 20 days leading up to the second inauguration. She also added that there will be some surprises in the series. Her reported $40 million Amazon deal covers documentary projects during the president's term. Melania grossed $16.7 million at the box office after a $7 million opening weekend, the best for a documentary in at least 10 years. Michelle Polino, Fox News.
10: I'm Chris DeMayo. This is Fox News.
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0: New news from the 1982 Tylenol murders, plus OpenAI Anthropic CEOs are at the UN for global AI cooperation, saying we're at a crossroads. I'm Kate Delaney. Here at the top, we always swing to the rundown on America Tonight. So let's head to the UN first, where many world leaders took the podium during the day, including Iran's president, who pushed back at our president during his UN speech, saying that the president threatening to annihilate Iran at the speech describing Iran as terrorists. It's the opposite, that we've been the victims of terrorism. He held up photos of children in a classroom and memorial sites, and he referenced the strikes on the Minab school and a sports hall in Lamerd, two attacks a UN-backed report recently said could amount to war crimes committed by the U.S., saying, you see these children's perished under bombs with weapons used by the United States and Israel. They were innocent. We've only defended ourselves. We are not terrorists. Meanwhile, a big one was President Zelensky from Ukraine, talking about the evils of Russia.
1: When someone gives Russia more money through trade, they give this war more time. That is exactly why we insist on limiting trade with the aggressor and why we are burning Russia's revenues ourselves. Many of you here seen more than once how the abuse of the veto at the UN weakens the world and pushes peace further away. When Russia has money, it always says no to diplomacy. And this is also a kind of veto on peace, not an official right, but real. And when someone in the world weakens sanctions against Russian oligarchs, it may make life more comfortable for rich Russians, but it also gives the war more time for Putin to send poor people into the kill zone. So Russia's revenues must remain a target.
0: AI also a target of not just many in the United States in the conversations, but around the world. So OpenAI CEO was among those that were there, Sam Altman. He said at the UN, he said, this moment calls for extreme care. We have a choice in front of us. AI can either be more like a new renaissance of creativity and discovery or more like a new industrial revolution of upheaval and disarray. Of course, his address on the heels of a growing global debate on how to rein in increasingly powerful artificial intelligence technology and looking at it from the point of view about the risks of humans losing control of AI systems and of systems getting into the wrong hands. One of the things that Anthropic's CEO said, if managed poorly, I even believe that AI could be a risk to humanity as a whole. At Anthropic, we believe we have the best track record in the industry for preventing those risks, both operationally and in our research. They both said they wanted to slow down the release of AI models, new ones, if they recognize a threat. Wow, good luck with that fast-moving train. Speaking of fast-moving, they talked about this for a while, and he is here. President Trump rolled out the red carpet for President Xi Jinping on Wednesday at the Joint Base Andrews, joined by the First Lady to personally welcome the Chinese president and his wife, traditionally waiting at the White House, this time meeting them. The two leaders are expected to discuss a number of issues, including, oh yes, AI safety, Taiwan, trade, the war in Iran, and critical minerals. We swing in to more about the war in Iran and the timetable. It's been 8 months. Diesel is going through the roof. And on that note about diesel, there was kind of a panic that was set off earlier in the day on Wednesday. President Trump said that he's calling for a ban on diesel exports. And his administration is confirming they are examining the issue, because if there's a ban of diesel exports, what does that mean for prices in the U.S., where we're already at $6.52 a gallon, which is pushing up prices for so many things, including food and other, of course, goods. So Congresswoman Lisa McClain, a Republican from Michigan, I caught her on the tube. I think she was on Fox. I think she echoes what many people are thinking.
2: I think everybody is in agreement that we'd love the war to end as soon as possible, right? I shop at the same grocery stores and fill my tank up at the same gas stations everyone else does. But what we also have to make sure is the number one sponsor of terror does not have a nuclear weapon, and they also that Iran does not hold the world's energy hostage. So that's a fine needle to thread, but I think everybody is in agreement. We need this conflict to end, and the sooner the better. But we also can't throw the baby out with the bathwater.
0: Meanwhile, it's about getting home safely and staying home if you can stay dry. It's that nor'easter that has been talked about so much. It is the ultimate water cooler buzz. Rhode Island, Massachusetts, Maine, going to face the brunt of this, people. I know you're listening. Many in those areas, longtime listeners of this show. So that system developing off the East Coast is going to strengthen into a nor'easter officially this weekend. Rain, huge waves, coastal flooding, beach erosion from the Mid-Atlantic to New England. Like I mentioned, rain will begin Friday, last through Monday. Think about that, my friends. New York City will most likely now avoid the bulk of the wind and the rain, but could see about an inch of rain from some showers throughout the weekend. That's not bad, though. The real waves are going to smash into North Carolina's Outer Banks and the New Jersey shore from Wednesday to at least Saturday. They're predicting maybe even 15 feet. Coastal flood alerts already totally in place from Virginia to Jersey. The combination of those waves and the high tide creates that terrible water inundation where it's 1 to 3 feet above ground level, and that's tough to deal with. Needless to say, there's dangerous rip currents. Hopefully most people stay out of the water. Sometimes it's tempting to go and catch a wave in a place where maybe you don't normally do it, so there's always the lookout for the potential of that happening. All right, Idaho and Tylenol, you got to go back to 82. I said to my husband when I heard about this, do you remember the whole Tylenol thing? He goes, oh yeah. A man found dead in Idaho, in an Idaho church decades ago, might be connected to these unsolved poisonings in 82, dubbed the Tylenol murders. Detective Tim Cooper of the Ada County Sheriff's Office reopened a cold case in 2019. It led them to Dr. Matthew Francis Butowski. He fatally poisoned himself with cyanide more than 40 years ago and was buried. And once detectives identified Bertowski and began to learn about him, they came to believe he was a possible suspect, killing, remember, 7 people in Chicago with the cyanide-laced Tylenol. Nobody was ever charged in those killings. It triggered a widespread recall of over-the-counter pain killers. Wow. So now they're learning more about him. He worked in drugstores and what former colleagues and acquaintances say. And they believe he was fascinated by the idea of a perfect crime and once said cyanide was a means to kill without detection. Ooh. Coming up next, Zinger Zone. We need some jokes.
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0: Time for jokes. That's what that music means, because we have entered into the Zinger Zone, my friends. Did you know that it was World Checkers Day? Do you ever play checkers? Do you play checkers? I've played checkers, but not a long time. It's interesting because checker boards pop up kind of all over the place. Now when you go to bookstores, especially independent bookstores, they have games. People sit and drink coffee and play games. And there's checker boards. Of course, there's chess, but checkers is easier, shorter, and more popular. So you see those in lots of different places. Coffee shops, just straight up coffee shops too. So checkers is a big deal for a lot of people. I just think of it, and it's not just a kid's game, but I just remember playing it more as a kid. So in honor of checkers, we have some checkers jokes and games in general. Why did the checkers player become a chef? Because they love making king-size meals. What's a checker piece's favorite board game? Checkers, duh. What did Rachel say when she won a game of chess? Checkmate, I'm the queen of strategy. Boo. Oh, come on, boo. You make up some of these jokes or find them. Scour the world for them. Maybe I should have used AI. I never think of AI the way other people do, just so you all know. What do you call a checkers piece that's really good at math? Accounting king. Yeah, I think that's pretty much it for anything I'm going to get any reaction to. But I certainly do have a lot of jokes about games of all sorts. Why don't Zelda players get locked out of their house? Because they always keep a key link around. Why did the Scarecrow win an award in Fortnite? Because he was outstanding in his field. Why do gamers hate nature? Because it's full of bugs. Why did the gamer wear headphones while playing? To level up their surround sound. Why don't gamers go outside? Because they have better graphics indoors. This one I can totally relate to. Why did the gamer bring a ladder to the game? Because they heard it had high levels. Come on. High levels, get it? I think that is pretty funny. You know, it's interesting. It does depend on the kind of games you like. Like I said, it's sort of as though board games, that's why to me the checkers thing was so interesting. It's sort of why the board games are kind of making that comeback. It's like we, of course, on this show, as I am the evangelist for authors, I love the fact that it's not just about getting, even though I'm the queen of this too, e-books, but having the soft cover books and reading books and people going back to libraries even a little bit more, not as a kid, you know, because kids, you're around it, but it's just interesting where we are. So it depends. It just depends. Were you completely 100% in the console era, in the gaming era, or maybe a little bit of both? Me, a little bit of both, actually. How about this? Love is like a LAN party, better when you're connected. Marriage is like co-op, only one player gets the controller. You can always compromise. In my house, we're very good at compromising. Why was the game so good at school? It had lots of controllers. Why did the Xbox go to school? To improve its skills. Here's another one all of you can relate to. I don't care how old you are. Why did the keyboard break up? Too many caps. I shared this one with my nephew. Reddit is basically what? A respawn point for bad jokes. Why do gamers love Reddit? Infinite side quests. Yeah, I just spent some time on Reddit today. So, gamers on Reddit, 1% gameplay, 99% memes. Is there anybody in this audience that doesn't know Reddit? I'm just thinking out loud. Just look it up if you don't know. What is my favorite cheat code? I'm going to share it with you. Coffee plus all nighter. One of the things I did this the other day, you might have done this too, or you might do it. I joined a fitness game online. It's still installing. Then you have that excuse. Well, I was going to work out, but I'm waiting for this to download. I have no idea what's going on. Lag is just, by the way, the universe testing my patience and maybe yours. This might be my favorite of all time. I don't age. I don't know about you. I just level up. That's all I want. Just let me level up. All right, that's it for the Zinger Zone. Yeah, it was fun, right? It's funny. It made me think about gaming and how much, you know, the beginnings of gaming. And what was it about getting a console, figuring out what it was? I mean, gosh, remember Game Boys were so popular. Oh, people talk about now looking over and seeing everybody on their phone. Before it was look over and see everybody on their Game Boy. And it is addicting. It is addicting when you start to play. And I think there's that balance. Where do you find that balance between the healthy and the point where it's like, ooh, now it's like way over the top? I thought I would throw this in because I like to check the pre-market bell, and we got a bunch of red numbers. They're small. It's pre-market, like I said, so minuscule. Yeah, there's that bell. Good job there. All the way from Minnesota and into your homes. So Dow futures down 0.14%. S&P futures down 0.23%. NASDAQ futures 0.24%. Oil right now sits at $91.45 a barrel. So stocks kind of, the futures are flat after there was a big treasury yields, market sell-off. So when that happened, that kind of flipped that off. Sometimes it's about earnings reports. Sometimes it's about what the sell-offs are. Sometimes it's about, well, a lot of times it's just about what the world news is and how it lands, right? However that lands. That's why really this U.S.-China trade truce that's now extended for a couple of months is a big deal. And this state visit is a big deal because of dealing with a different China and looking at where they accelerate, of course, and where they're aiding, like Iran, for example, and what's happening in Taiwan, et cetera. It's kind of a little bit of a Pandora's box, if you will, for a couple of industries, including the auto industry. You know, when we look at tariffs in general, we talked about the auto industry. And let me give you an example. My own life, people. I need a rear view mirror for my small SUV. It's been 8 weeks. 8 weeks. Backup, backlog, backlog, waiting, waiting, waiting. That's all you keep hearing. And so there's a lot of problems with parts. There's a lot of problems with other things. And then there's a lot of problems of what's going to happen when we talk about automakers. Trump meeting with President Xi. The U.S. auto industry is warning him to bar Chinese automakers from entering the country. All right, stay with us.
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2: You guys just didn't want it bad enough. That should have been an easy win. What were you doing out there? You gotta hustle. You could have made that play if you'd been open.
3: On the car ride home after the game, when you think you're helping by telling me what I did wrong and what I need to work on, all I hear is that I'm not good enough, that I'm supposed to be perfect, that it's not okay to lose. On the car ride home, all I need to hear is

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1: We once again join our partners Stand Up to Cancer in reaffirming a commitment to the fight against cancer. 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
2: Fox News, I'm Sue Guzman. President Trump greeting China's President Xi Jinping at Joint Base Andrews ahead of their official meeting at the White House tomorrow. He tells reporters they had a very good day.
3: We had some good meetings in terms of various things. I won't go into details. You'll be reading about it pretty soon. But we had some very good meetings.
2: The president expected to discuss the Iran conflict as well as artificial intelligence with Xi. He's expected also to pitch a hotline that's meant to address security issues. Venezuela's acting president, Delcy Rodriguez, addressing the U.N. General Assembly for the first time
4: Wednesday. Thanking President Trump for resuming diplomatic ties, calling the dispute with the U.S. and earthquakes in Venezuela major tests of its life as a nation. Stressing recovery will take time, but noting Venezuela has started a democratic process and there will be elections.
2: Fox's Kristen Goodwin. 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

0: It's always a good day when you get to have a conversation with Randall Baxter. He joins us again on Author's Corner here on America Tonight with me, Kate Delaney. Last time we were talking about World War II vets. You know, he's got the veterans next door, and he also has this book, Vietnam, On the Outside Looking In, War Came for Our Soldiers Returning Home with Hidden Wounds. The experiences changed their lives. And I, like Randall, think not enough is done to, I think, embrace those Vietnam veterans who were starting to lose. And so this is such an important piece of history that he has collected these stories. And you can get them for a song on Amazon, Kindle, paperback, easy peasy, because you will want to after you hear some of these stories. So, Randall, thanks for coming on.
1: Thank you.
0: And you and I talked about this off the air, but I think it's significant to tell the people this. What made you decide you were going to talk about Vietnam and write this book?
1: Well, I told you earlier, I was focused on World War II. And then I realized that I was running out of World War II veterans, but I also realized that I was a teacher in a small college that was doing a GI Bill, that about 75 or 80% of my students were Vietnam veterans. So the more I talked to them, and while I was doing my radio show, I could invite them to come in and talk to me about the radio show and tell their story. You know, something amazing when they tell their stories that I think you need to be aware of is you could tell that even though they were telling the story, they were also listening to what they had to say. And you could just tell that. So all these stories, and I started realizing that these soldiers had been through so much and had

0: done so much for our country, and then when they come on, people spit on them or were mean to them. I was an avid paintball player before I retired from that, and I knew some Vietnam veterans that I had formed a little paintball team with, and we were coming off the field where we had just in a competition, 10-man competition, and with a guy that I thought was just a hero to me, I looked at him and he was crying, and I said, "Ronnie, what's wrong?" And he looked at me and he said, "Randy, I can't play anymore." And I said, "Why?" And he said, "My feet got wet." And I said, "What's that got to do with anything?" And he said, "My last day in Vietnam, I was in a rice paddy, and we were ordered to shoot anybody that we saw that was in the village." And he said, "I was following orders, and that night when we got into the tent, I had orders to see the captain, and the captain put me on a plane and flew me to San Francisco." And he said, "Within 24 hours, I was sitting in a bar in San Francisco, 19 years old, after shooting people and in a rice paddy with wet boots, drunk."
1: Wow.
0: And he said, "Now every time my feet get wet," he said, I just don't think right. I can't act right." And he said, "I can't let my feet get wet anymore."
1: Wow.
0: So you don't know. I mean, you don't know what kind of wounds these guys are carrying and what they gave up. I don't know if that answered your question or not, but I wrote this book because telling their story was so important. And these are all people that are from, it's not fair to say from, they're not from upper middle class America.
1: Right.
0: They're from middle class America and lower middle class America and poor America. And they never got the chance to tell their stories. They just had to come home and grin and bear it.
1: Yeah. Yeah. And luckily, you're telling their stories, and the stories are, I mean, oh my gosh, they're gut wrenching and they're so real. And you told me a bunch of them, and of course they're in the book, and I've read them too. I've got the Kindle version as I'm traveling. But tell the story of William Robinson, his story.
0: William Robinson is one of my personal heroes. He lives about 25 miles from my house, and when he was 19 years old, he was a sergeant not the pilot, but he was in charge of the crew for the helicopter. And the helicopters back then were just little tiny helicopters. They would hold two people at the most. That you could take your finger and flick the side of the helicopter and realize that there wasn't much metal to it. It's like a beer can. And he got the orders to go in and rescue a pilot. They had to fly over Laos and go into North Vietnam to rescue a pilot who was down in between these two mountains. And they took off, and they knew they didn't have enough gas. So they put a 55-gallon drum of gasoline in the back of the helicopter, and they had to pump the gas to keep the helicopter flying. And when they saw the pilot, they flew down between two hills, and there were North Vietnamese soldiers on the top of both those hills shooting down at the helicopter. So the bullets were coming through the roof of the helicopter, shut the helicopter down. It didn't take much to shoot one down. It crashed. The pilot that they were trying to rescue was killed. The co-pilot, he never saw again. They were captured, and when they captured him, they were afraid that he was afraid that the villagers were going to kill him, but they didn't. But they put this little girl who was about 25 years old, and the Vietnamese women were so small, like 4 feet tall. They gave her an AK-47 and told her to guard this big, tall American man. Big, huge American man, and a North Vietnamese photographer took a picture of it, and now he is one of the people on the North Vietnamese postage stamps with a little bitty girl and an AK-47 guarding a big American man.
1: Wow.
0: So it's a great story, and he goes around, Sergeant, he travels around to air bases now telling newly appointed sergeants for the United States Air Force that they might be a prisoner of war the next day and how to act. And he teaches them, this is what you need to do to be sure that you don't betray your country. And he gives that speech the whole time. One cool thing about his story is when they were flying home, it was in 1973, I think, when they released everybody, the general that was on the plane was full. And they called Mr. Robinson up, and they said, William Robinson, come up to the front. And he marched up to the front of the plane, and the general looked at him and said, there's no way that anybody's getting off this airplane today unless they're an officer in the United States Air Force. So they took his sergeant's rank and promoted him to second lieutenant right there on that airplane. And when he got off that airplane, he was an officer of the United States Air Force.
1: Oh, that's a brilliant story. Wow, and he was at the Hanoi Hilton for 7 years.
0: 7 years and 3 months. And, you know, I asked him, I said, boy, it was a long time. And he looked at me and he said, Randy, he said, I was 19 years old. I was 26 when I got home. He said, do you know how many Saturday nights that is? It's a bunch, about 400.
1: Wow. You know,
0: he got a Dear John letter from his girlfriend. His parents were getting his check, and they spent it all. When he got home, he was broke.
1: Wow.
0: You know, so that's just Will Robinson's story, and he is one of my heroes.
1: You know, there's another story that you talk about, and this story is so interesting. You know, what does Henry Carson have in common with Colin Powell?
0: Oh, yeah. Henry Carson fixed my bicycle when I was 10 years old. My mom always told me, if you ever have a problem, you call Henry Carson and he'll come fix your problem. I'm 71 years old today. And if I have a problem, I pick up my phone and I still call Henry Carson. And he's a plumber, an electrician. He comes and fixes anything that he can for me.
1: Nice.
0: But he was a little poor guy who became a medic. And there was a fight going on, and the helicopter was taking soldiers up on this hill, and the soldiers were down on this concrete, like a tennis court, but they were that's where the helicopters were landing. The helicopters were picking up the soldiers and taking them up to the top of the mountain and bringing wounded back. Well, some of the wounded that they were bringing back were the ones that had just been on the trip going up. So the soldiers there on that landing pad were getting upset because they knew, man, we're going up there and getting killed. So that's when he looked at all of them and he said, look, we can't do anything about that. He said, it's just a thing. You'll go up there and deal with it. We can't get out of it. We just got to go do it. But one of those helicopters came down the mountain smoking, and it crashed right next to that landing pad. And he crawled into that landing pad and pulled five soldiers out.
1: Wow.
0: Three were dead. Two were horribly wounded and burnt. So they gave him a medal. And everybody thought he was going to get the Medal of Honor, but he didn't get the Medal of Honor because they said he was not in an active battle. So they gave him the Soldier's Medal. And Soldier's Medal is the highest-ranking medal for valor in a non-combat situation in any war. So he was awarded the Soldier's Medal, and the whole write-up is in the book. It's in the Library of Congress why they gave him the award. But there were only 109 Soldier's Medals that were issued, and one of them went to little Henry Carson, a little country boy from Knoxville, Tennessee, and another one went to General Colin Powell.
1: Wow.
0: So Henry, you know, he just came home and parked his medals and opened his plumbing business and went to work. But before he got home, he got hit by grenades and got shrapnel in his heart, shrapnel in his leg, still there. And he has to deal with that every day.
1: Mm.
0: So, wow. Yeah, Henry's one of my heroes in life. He fixed my bicycle and fixed my country.
1: Yeah, I like that. There's the hashtag there. When people read this book, Randall, what do you hope they take away? I think it's pretty obvious.
0: Well, I think they need to be aware that America had a problem with the Vietnam War. We could not separate that unpopular war from the soldiers we sent to fight it. And that's big. You know, we took these 19-year-old boys and blamed them for following orders, blamed them for not bringing that war home victorious when our government wouldn't let them win it. So they came home frustrated, broken, wounded, angry, and no way to tell their story, and thrown in jail and getting divorced and self-medicating and not knowing why they were self-medicating.
1: We continue our conversation with Randall Baxter, how to really communicate with a veteran. That's next on The Flip Side.
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0: And we're back with Randall Baxter. His books on Vietnam, amazing. Randall, how do we talk to these veterans?
1: If I bump into an older gentleman in a restaurant with a Vietnam War hat, I'd look at him. I'd thank him for his service. I want him to tell me what's going on, what he did. I don't care if he even embellishes it. If he wants to talk to me about it, I'll sit and listen. And I know enough about the Vietnam War that if he says he was Doc Toe, I can tell him what I know about Doc Toe, and he'll say, yeah, that's right, but here's something else. If they were in the Tet Offensive, I know enough about the Tet Offensive, I can tell them what I know, and they'll respond. And again, the whole trick to talking to an American veteran is to give them enough information to build the conversation on. Don't just ask them to start the conversation, because a lot of times they are so ashamed of the things that they did, or so injured about losing a friend or seeing things that they wish they had never seen that they can never forget.
0: Mm. Wow.
1: So there's so many there. And again, I really feel sorry for the captain who got promoted to major, who's now a general. I've talked to him about five or six times since I did the radio interview. But he had to listen on the radio while his key people in his command were killed one at a time. And they were all wiped out in about 3.5 minutes. They walked into an ambush, and he had to sit and listen to it. So he'll carry that the rest of his life. He cries every time he talks about it.
0: Wow.
1: The Vietnam War is so full of heroic situations and impossible situations that people found themselves in that they couldn't get out. All they could do was serve.
0: Right, and hope and pray they get through it.
1: And lots of them didn't.
0: Yeah, a lot of them didn't, so, that's for sure.
1: Our music was full of protests from the Vietnam War. All of our major bands from the 60s and 70s were singing about it. Our college kids didn't want to go. They didn't have to go if their daddies were rich. And that's kind of sad.
0: Right, but the others had to go. Yeah.
1: One other story that I forgot to tell you about, I think you might want to. The day that Martin Luther King was assassinated, our jungles in Vietnam were full of military units that were 50% white, 50% black. And when those soldiers walked off the battlefield, their officers were afraid that the black soldiers were going to rebel, because when they heard that Martin Luther King had been killed, they actually wanted to disarm the black soldiers.
0: Wow.
1: And not many people knew that.
0: No.
1: But the soldiers went in and they had their own meetings, and they said, hey, we're here together, and we're not going to live if we don't stick together. That's a problem at home. We'll deal with that when we go home. But right now, we're soldiers, and we're going to fight together, and that's what they decided.
0: Thank goodness.
1: And most people don't realize the kind of turmoil that was going on when Martin Luther King was assassinated.
0: Right, right.
1: It was affecting the Vietnam War.
0: Yeah. I think a lot of people don't know that story. I'm sure people listening to us are hearing this for the first time, many people.
1: Well, and I think they'd have more respect for the Vietnam veteran, if they understood the stress that they had to bring home.
0: Yeah.
1: So somebody need to tell that story. I'm not a veteran. I the only way I could serve those veterans is to tell their stories. And I tried to do that for about 10 years. And eventually these books came out of it.
0: And you did it so well. And people should go and get these books. You can also, besides going to Amazon, you can get both of Randall's books. You can go to randallbaxter.com. And you can get two of them, the autographs sent to you, or just go to Amazon, either way, whatever you prefer. But
1: either way, this book,
0: Vietnam on the Outside Looking In, War Came for Our Soldiers Returning Home with Hidden Wounds, The Experiences Changed Their Lives. Randall, thank you so much.
1: Well, you're welcome. Thank you. Just for giving me the opportunity to talk to your listeners. If you're looking for a present for Grandpa, man, get him the whole set. His dad probably fought in World War II. There's a real good chance that his friends or he himself fought in the Vietnam War. And once they start reading the short stories, I don't think they'll come out of it. I still read my own books. Sometimes I just pick it up and read the story. I know the story, but since I know the person most of the time, and I knew every one of these people. Most of them are still alive. One other story about a man from South Carolina, if you have another minute.
0: Sure.
1: A man from South Carolina got drafted. He was an orphan, and they didn't know what to do with him. And he stole something in a store. And the judge gave him a choice, jail or Vietnam. He went to Vietnam, and he became an ideal soldier. He was one of the best soldiers. He was one of those guys that they sent down in the holes to clear out a ditch or a hole. He got wounded, got a piece of hot shrapnel right into his thigh that melted into his thigh. And they sent him home to South Carolina. And it took him about 8 or 9 months to get over the wound. And he thought the war was over. And then one day he gets a letter that says, "You still owe us 3 months in Vietnam." And they sent him back to Vietnam. And he was so angry that when he went back to Vietnam, he was not the ideal soldier anymore. He teamed up with the heroin addicts and the druggies and everybody like that. And he came home after 3 months addicted to drugs and in a drug network selling drugs in South Carolina. And he made a lot of money till he got arrested and went to jail for distributing heroin. It's all because he picked it up and learned it in Vietnam. When he got out of jail, he became a minister. He's a minister now. And he goes out, and he's the one that introduced me to a lot of these Vietnam veterans. Great guy. He just was so mad when they sent him back for 3 more months that he just could not cope with it. So, and he tells his story inside the book.
0: Wow. Thanks for sharing that story, and there's so many other powerful stories. Randall, thanks.
1: Well, thank you.
0: What do Halloween and Hawaii have in common? Nothing, really, except for that we're going to talk about both of them right now. First, we turn to Hawaii. Hook 'em, Dano. I say hook 'em because I hope that the hurricane hooks in a different direction. It does look like the Hawaiian Islands are going to be hit by Hurricane Kiko, but the good news is it doesn't look right now, and you know that can change. I'm looking at all these crazy spaghetti models. It doesn't look like it's going to hook close enough. Still, it's going to have rip currents that are life-threatening, and we see what's happened with that. And then waves maybe up to 15 feet. The storm right now is moving about 14 miles an hour. The National Hurricane Center says it should maintain that course probably over the next couple of days. On this track, the one that I am looking at and telling you about, it's expected to pass north of the main Hawaiian Islands Tuesday and Wednesday. Multiple of those crazy spaghetti models show these different potential paths for the storm, but the most likely track takes it near or just south of the Big Island before it moves northwest across the central Pacific. Right now it's a Cat 2, so we all know our Cat 2s, 100 miles an hour basically, and it'll weaken into a tropical storm, hopefully, maybe on Monday. And, you know, late Monday into Tuesday, the acting governor, Sylvia Luke, issued, of course, an emergency proclamation and declaring the state of emergency across the entire state because we don't know with these surges and the things that can happen. People are taking it seriously, though. They're selling out of certain food items. People are sandbagging. They're not going to take the risks. So it looks like, I mean, that's a good thing. It looks like they're really prepping for it. And if I'm looking at these models correctly, exactly what I said, just kind of north of those Hawaiian Islands, taking that hook on Tuesday and Wednesday, but you still could get those rip currents and you could still get those incredible, incredible waves. All right, we move from that to the hustle of Halloween. When I say the hustle of Halloween, I actually read an interesting story in a thing I read called The Hustle. And they talked about, and I didn't know this, and I thought I knew a lot about pumpkins, but the town that has a pumpkin-based economy the most in the Rust Belt, it survived the manufacturing dip-off because They have pumpkins. It's Morton, Illinois, and it's a huge business. Everything's about pumpkins, a pumpkin theme. They sell a ton of pumpkins. They pump out a ton of pumpkins. There's 100 years that have gone on with the Libby pumpkin canning factory. That's in Morton. So it's kind of one of those throwbacks to the pre-Rust America. You're talking 200 jobs, but a lot of pride for that. A lot of people are into the whole pumpkin thing there. Hey, thanks to all of you for listening. Make it count, everybody.
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6: Sit down at the White House. I'm Sue Guzman, Fox News. President Trump and Chinese President Xi Jinping holding a meeting in Washington, D.C. on Wednesday. Fox's Christina Coleman has more.
7: President Trump plans to hold a state dinner with tech CEOs and address a variety of critical issues, including AI, the semiconductor industry, tariffs, and trade. And during his visit, Xi might call for the U.S. to cancel weapon sales to Taiwan. And Trump could end up pressing Xi on allegations that China is helping Iran target U.S. forces in the Middle East. Meantime, the war in Iran is a hot topic at the U.N. General Assembly. And Ukraine's president is urging leaders to target Russia's revenues to stop their war efforts.
6: Iran's president saying on Wednesday that his people have been victims of terrorism by the United States. Masoud Pezeshkian delivering the speech before the U.N. General Assembly, saying Iran's people have only defended themselves.
8: They came into surrounding territories and targeted our universities, our healthcare centers, our schools, our hospitals. Our infrastructures, all of it against international law.
6: Secretary of State Marco Rubio says the United States needs to keep up the pressure on Iran, both economically and militarily.
9: When it comes to the imposition of both sanctions and the use of military force, the president has extraordinary powers. Every president does. He's the commander in chief, both constitutional and otherwise, to be able to carry out those functions.
6: Hurricane Polo fueling fears of landslides in Mexico's northwest region, with up to 6 inches of rain forecast for Thursday. And tropical storm Nolo's churning south of Hawaii, expected to approach the Big Island as early as Friday. And Pakistan announcing it carried out airstrikes on 10 sites in Afghanistan that it claims was launching drone attacks against it the day before. Latest escalation threatening mediation efforts. 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
6: An investigation underway after two Ole Miss students were found dead Monday. More from Fox's Chandley Painter.
14: The local coroner confirmed to me that one of the students who died was an 18-year-old boy. He died here on the Ole Miss campus inside of a dorm. And the other student was a 20-year-old who died in an off-campus home. And authorities found store-bought kratom on both of them. Now, officials are not confirming that's how these kids died, but Governor Tate Reeves saying he's working to expedite their toxicology reports. Authorities say they're treating these as two separate death investigations. They say no evidence is connecting these two deaths so far. They're being pretty tight-lipped about things other than that, but they are urging the community to stay away from kratom.
6: One of the victims, an 18-year-old student, was found dead in a dorm room. The other, a 20-year-old student who died in an off-campus home. Toxicology reports are pending and could take weeks. Investigators in Brazil giving details about a two-day pursuit that led to the capture of an accused serial killer.
16: Accused killer Zorlan Lopez da Silva hid in a remote area of Brazil and often stayed in makeshift camps, camouflaged within the thick vegetation of that nation's notorious forests. Investigators now say the 33-year-old with a small build had an additional disguise. When da Silva was arrested earlier this month, he was dressed as a woman with a wig, painted nails, and a black gown. He was also carrying a baby that was not his own. Da Silva is accused of murdering 16 people, but confessed to as many as 80 killings. Tom Graham, Fox News.
6: Another man executed in Texas for a triple homicide. This is a week after the first was put to death. 41-year-old Kershawn Ramey pronounced dead following the lethal injection at the state penitentiary in Huntsville. He's the sixth person put to death so far this year in Texas. There are three more executions scheduled in the state over the next couple of months. I'm Sue Guzman. This is Fox News.
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28: 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I am Larry Elder. 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Dennis Prager discusses confronting his personal challenge. President Trump says he expects the courts to overturn his media ban. A House Democrat calls Trump's ban, quote, the move of dictators. And then he's reminded of Biden-era censorship. Oops. Authorities have determined that Nolan Wells, a Mississippi young black man, died from an accidental drowning. But his family and their lawyer, Ben Crump, still suspect foul play. We're going to talk to Brandon Tatum, who interviewed some of Nolan Wells' friends about all of this. Kamala Harris campaigning with Abdul El-Sayed says she supports, quote, black birthing people, close quote. I know. We'll get through this. Did Bernie Sanders really compare deporting illegal aliens to the Holocaust? Yes, he did. Trump says U.S. officials had a three-hour meeting yesterday with Iranian leaders. L.A. Mayor Karen Bass mocked the British accent of California Republican candidate for governor, Steve Hilton. Can you imagine if Hilton mocked someone's Spanish accent? Speaking of Bass, a recent poll finds her down 11 points against her DSA opponent. Speaking of DSA, we have some lessons for the tax spin socialists and Democrat socialists from economists Thomas Gold and Milton Friedman. Get this. A poll finds one-third of Democratic voters hope President Trump gets murdered. More than half hopes he dies in his sleep. Have they thought this through? Wouldn't that mean a young Vice President Vance would take over and be able to run in 2028? French President Macron says, quote, Hamas has never been active in the so-called West Bank, except he didn't say so-called, demonstrating that Macron is as ill-informed as Ed Sheeran. All of this and more, 888-971-SAGE, 888-971-7243. Let's start with the economy, since that is a top issue in the midterms. President Trump, as you know, referred to the so-called affordability crisis as a hoax, got hammered for that because he's insensitive. Just a few days ago, this article in the Los Angeles Times, which I read so you don't have to, headline, August retail sales pain at the pump. Don't know who wrote the headline. Sounds like a rap song. August retail sales jump despite pain at the pump. First sentence. Consumers may be griping about higher prices at the pump and elsewhere, but they keep spending, helping to power the economy, according to the latest government snapshot. Retail sales rebounded at a better-than-expected 1.2% increase last month. Economists were expecting a 0.7 gain. The roar back in spending is happening even as consumer confidence took another hit in July, according to the latest reading by the Conference Board. Then they quote the chief economist with the Navy Federal Credit Union. Her name is Heather Long. She says, American consumers are still opening their wallets and buying. End of quote. She added, August retail sales showed a big bounce after a weak July. Close. Well, now here's where I have to ask a question. Consumers are worried about the economy. Believe we're in an affordability crisis. Why are they spending so darn much money? And where are they getting it? The LA Times article continues, quote, the so-called controlled group, which excludes food services, autos, building materials, and gas station sales, and is used to calculate economic growth, rose a strong 1.4% last month from the prior month. The article continues, many Americans continue to spend despite skyrocketing gas prices that have accompanied renewed fighting in the Middle East. It ends with this. Underscoring consumers' resilience, September is expected to be the busiest month of the year for import volume at the nation's major container ports. So we're in an affordability crisis. People are griping about gasoline prices. Even though, as I said before, it's a percentage of income, the bite is much, much smaller than it was in the other price shocks of the 70s and 80s. And then you have this. U.S. poverty rate fell to its lowest level on record last year. Median household income climbed to a record high last year, according to the Census Bureau. U.S. official poverty rate dropped 0.5% points. Lowest level on record. Median household income record high. Poverty rate lowest level. Continuing to spend. Atlanta Fed estimates that the next quarter GDP will be 5.1% on an annualized basis. Now, that's an estimate. It could be off. Could be off either way. The official poverty rate for children fell to a historic low. The rate for Hispanic Americans fell to a record low. Meanwhile, median income rose 4.8% for black households and 3.0% for white households between 2024 and 2025. So the median household income for blacks rose faster than that of whites, while income for Asian and Hispanic households showed no significant change. So in 2024, 2025, black people did better economically than anybody else. That brings us to Ken Langone. Ken Langone is the financing co-founder of Home Depot. He is a conservative. He's a Republican. He gave a lot of money to Republicans over the years. And he's interviewing with CNBC with their left-wing host, co-host named Andrew Ross Dworkin. He's the one that the other host sparred with, and he accused Andrew Ross Dworkin of rooting for Donald Trump to fail in the Iran war. So, Ross Dworkin asked Lancome a question, and you can tell he expected Lancome to be very doubtful and very negative about the economy and about the country. Au contraire, mon frère, number 70.
0: If you could just grade, we always talk about the president. You and I talk about the president a lot. I know you have lots of different views. How would you grade this past year?
1: I think, generally speaking, history is going to be very kind to Trump. Crime, immigration, Middle East. I don't know if he planned it that way, and I think there's some bumps and some hard edges to it. But I think, retrospectively, people are going to look back and say, I'm glad he did this or I'm glad he did that.
0: Why do you think right now, though, at least based on the polls, he's as unpopular as he is?
1: The American people have a mindset that if you have an illness, give me a pill and it goes away in 24 hours. Some of the issues that are being, for example, Congress has as much responsibility with the immigration issue as anybody. Fix the damn law. Fix it. So I think the American people have a right to expect more from their elected officials. That's part of the game. But I also think that he, to take on that day that he sent those two planes, 7,000 miles round trip, whatever it was, to wipe out that cellar where they had all the stuff, why didn't George W. Bush, why didn't George H.W., why didn't Clinton? Go right down the list. Not on my watch. Meanwhile, the threat became greater and greater and greater. The best I can say in answer to your question, Andrew, is I think history is going to be kind to him. Now, is it going to be critical of some of the things? Yeah, they are. They're going to be critical of the fact that he's selling watches on television or the involvement the family has. But that's noise. The big things, I think.
28: But that's noise. Has he been listening to the Larry Elder show? What did I say? White noise, pardon the expression. What Lancome just now said is history will be very kind to Donald Trump. I doubt it, frankly, because most historians are left-wing. They hate him. They're not going to suddenly go back and look at what he's done and say, you know what, maybe I was unfair to him. They're not going to do that. They should be kind to him. But what Lancome is saying, Trump rubs a lot of people the wrong way. Says a lot of things that people wouldn't say, shouldn't say, haven't said. Very unpresidential in the minds of some people. But look where the ball lands. On the economy. On the borders. On setting back Iran's nuclear program. On negotiating to get the hostages out of Gaza and their remains. On pressuring our allies to underwrite our support for Ukraine. On pressuring NATO countries to pony up the percentage of their GDP they should have been spending a long time ago. On deporting violent criminal illegal aliens. Look at where the ball lands. 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
23: 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The host, co-host of CNBC asked Ken Lancone, the financing co-founder of Home Depot, why is he so unpopular? And Lancone gave an interesting answer. He said, Americans want to take a pill and make the problem go away. They're very, very impatient. I think that's probably part of it, but not very much of it. It's Trump derangement syndrome. There's been a 10-year pandemic called Trump derangement syndrome. Let me give you another example. This is a poll commissioned by a left-wing organization. So it's not coming from Fox News or some other conservative organization. 70% of Democrats would be okay if a military coup replace Donald Trump. If the military staged a coup to replace Donald Trump, 70% of Democrats would be fine with that. 20% would be unhappy. 10% would have mixed feelings. The rest, good on you. What is that? What is that? What has this man done that would warrant a Democrat to want a military coup to take him out? What? He's said bad things about people, referred to people as low IQ. What has he done that would warrant you to want the military to take him out? That's just pathological. I'm talking to you. A majority would be happy if he died in his sleep. And 25 to 30% want him to be assassinated. Every time the man expels gas in the White House pantry, he gets sued. Has there been a judgment that he's defied? I live in Hollywood, and for a while, every weekend, there are a whole bunch of yahoos on the streets holding up signs saying, "No kings." Man ran three times. After the 2020 election, he went back to Mar-a-Lago. Kings don't do that. Gets reelected. Only the second time a president has had two non-consecutive terms. Incredible. But he's a king. He's a tyrant. He's a dictator. The question was, why do you suppose he's so unpopular? The answer I would have given is easy. Where are people getting their news? Are you aware poverty is at an all-time low? Are you aware income is at an all-time high? Are you aware that as a percentage of your income, gas prices are taking a smaller percentage than any time in decades? Are you aware that retail spending exceeded expectations last month despite the consumer sentiment, which is negative? Are you aware that CEO sentiment is very bullish? Stock market hitting record highs? People in their 401ks are substantially wealthier than they were before. Are you aware that inflation under George W. Bush hit 9%, under Joe Biden hit 9%, even as we were told over and over and over again it's transitory? Are you aware, as I've said repeatedly, the average family of four at the end of Biden's term was spending $1,100 a month more for the same goods and services as that family was spending 4 years earlier? Are you aware of that? Are you aware that the way Biden pulled out of Afghanistan very likely triggered Putin to invade Ukraine and Hamas to pull their stunt, their massive massacre? I shouldn't call it a stunt, that trivializes it, on October 7th. And embolden China? Are you aware he left behind $7, $8 billion in cutting-edge military equipment, some of which is very likely being used against us as we speak? Are you aware that he lied, Biden did, and claimed nobody advised him that the Taliban would come back and the Afghan government would go away, when in fact at least two four-star generals testified under oath that's exactly the advice they gave the president? He chose to ignore it. Left behind hundreds of Americans, thousands of Afghan collaborators, resulted in 13 members of the military being killed at Abbey Gate. Are you aware of all of this? You're reminded all the time that Donald Trump supposedly said there were good and bad Nazis on both sides regarding Charlottesville. But somehow you're not reminded of what bonehead thing Biden did by pulling out of Afghanistan the way he did. And you wonder why Donald Trump is unpopular. That brings us to the so-called algorithms we've been talking about for a long time. Yesterday we talked about a book called Left Turn, which quantified the effect the left-wing media has on the way people vote. And the book concluded, author Tim Grossclose, economics and political science professor, that because the media is so far left, it has dragged the country to the left. And if the media were truly fair and balanced, the average Republican would have an 8 to 10 point advantage if the media were truly fair and balanced. But of course it isn't. And Scott Jennings mentioned this when he was talking to his cohorts on CNN. Number 29.
6: I agree, though, that a lot of the people who are sort of up in arms about this are some of the same people who were clamoring for Trump to be thrown off social media, though, yes?
11: I think the people that are up in arms are the people, our colleagues at this network.
6: But
11: mm-hmm. That's what I think, actually.
6: I feel like there's a...
11: That's the source of the frustration, actually.
6: If you're mad about reporters being restricted from going to the White House to report, why would you simultaneously have been someone that would have called for Donald Trump?
13: They're two separate issues.
11: Also, the government and a corporation are not the same.
6: It's platforms.
14: No, it is a fault.
11: One is the government, and one is the social media.
13: Funded by us.
14: Right. It's a false equivalence because private companies are allowed to have policies that... Where they're looking at their own private companies can say, hey, this goes against our policy.
16: Like making a case.
14: The First Amendment is about the government. But you would agree that
6: trying to restrict the speech of a government official is also not a good idea, right?
14: It's not against the First Amendment. We're talking about the First Amendment, correct?
17: That's where we disagree. I agree with you. It's not the
14: courts don't agree with either of you.
17: It's not the First Amendment.
6: We're just having a discussion about what's good practice. And some people wanted to stop Trump from speaking.
14: But this is about the First Amendment. And what you're talking about is a company's right.
11: I actually don't think people want to stop Trump from speaking. They wanted to stop Trump from lying.
6: A lot of people around
11: about an election that everyone
13: had. And inciting violence.
17: I wasn't even just talking about President Trump. The whole deplatforming movement was an anti-free speech initiative. And we saw it.
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18: Hey, y'all. I'm Kelly Clarkson. Every American dreams of creating a better life for his or her family, but in some communities, those dreams face difficult challenges. When we come together to help those in need get the same opportunities as everyone else, we truly are making

0: UN General Assembly for the first time
1: Wednesday. Thanking President Trump for resuming diplomatic ties, calling the dispute with the U.S. and earthquakes in Venezuela major tests of its life as a nation, stressing recovery will take time, but noting Venezuela has started a democratic process and there will be elections.
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13: Forming movement was an anti-free speech initiative, and we saw it rise to a zenith over during the Biden years. My point about that, I will repeat, I am a free speech guy, not just a First Amendment guy, a free speech guy. And people drop the ball.
14: What about free speech when one type of speech is lifted up via an algorithm and one is not? Do you consider that free speech when a corporation is able to do that?
15: I actually think algorithms right now are a major reason why everybody in America seems to be living in different universes. It's hard to have a shared national purpose when you don't have a shared national reality, and I think it's a worthy conversation.
12: 888-971-SAGE, 888-971-7243. I am Larry Elder. We are Salem News Channel. Raul is in San Francisco. Raul, you're on the Larry Elder Show. Thank you so much for calling. Do we have Raul? Raul going once, Raul going twice, Raul going thrice. Okay. Raul says Trump is wrong on trans issues, tariffs, he's a racist and a pedophile. So I was looking forward to a vigorous, intelligent, fact-based conversation, Raul. So please, if you're listening, call back. 888-971-SAGE. Art is in Honolulu. Art, you're on the Larry Elder Show. Thank you for calling.
16: Hey, hi, thank you for taking my call.
12: My pleasure.
16: Raul didn't want that smoke. He didn't want the smoke, I guess. But

0: I was looking forward to it. calling the man a pedophile based on what?
1: Exactly, right? So my question is, because I'm not a troll, this is a serious question. Mm-hmm. You've taught me, well, I've listened to you, I've learned to think critically. And so is there anything that you do disagree with that Trump does that I can really kind of look at and try and analyze? You know, I have a small family, 4 kids, you know, I disagree with all the, I agree with you on just about everything except for reparations. But with Trump, I'm not really sure I'm looking in the right places or looking at things critically enough, because I don't see him making mistakes. It looks like everything he's doing is for America first. And I like that for my kids, for our future, for the country, you know, So is there anything that you do disagree with that maybe I can look at?
0: Well, it's a fair question, Art. The problem I have is not just with Trump, but with the Republican Party in general, which is why I call myself a small L libertarian and a Republican registered, because it still spends too much. And it doesn't, in my opinion, attack the real problem with this country, and that is the so-called entitlements are on automatic pilot. Social Security should be privatized. And we should sunset all these things, all these Medicare, Medicaid, all these things should be sunset. We should have a tax account so you can put money aside tax-free to buy your own health care insurance with a high deductible like car insurance. And we spend too much. As I said before, in 1900, at all three levels, government took 10%, state, local, and federal. Right now, it takes about 35%. And when you put a value on mandates, as when you're running a business, the government tells you what to do and you don't want to do it, that's a cost. So government takes almost half of what the American people produce. And virtually nobody talks about that. Not Republicans, not Trump. And Trump is a populist. Trump ran, and when he criticized Obamacare in 2016, he said, I want to, quote, replace it with something better. What does that mean? One plan for another plan? That's insane to me. You should be talking about getting government out of health care altogether and getting the private sector back into it, fee-for-services the way it used to be. We don't need to have this kind of Obamacare kind of system. It's inefficient. It discourages innovation. It causes a ration.

0: 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And you can do it at doihaveprediabetes.org. But you're probably not going to. 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
7: 888-971-SAGE, 888-971-7243. I am Larry Elder. We are Salem News Channel. Emmanuel Macron, the French president, spoke at the UN. Us has never been active in the so-called West Bank. Is he smoking something? He's about as ill-informed as Ed Sheeran. We're going to get into that in a little while. Diane is in Sarasota. Diane, you're on the Larry Elder Show. Thank you so much for calling.
8: Hi, Mr. Elder. It's a pleasure to speak to you.
7: It's my pleasure.
8: I met you in Sarasota when you and Dr. Gorka spoke at the Hyatt Hotel many years ago. I told your person that answers the phone that I was with a friend this afternoon enjoying a glass of wine for my birthday.
7: Happy birthday.
8: She's a long-time friend. Thank you.
7: Absolutely.
8: And she's a long-time friend. We've known each other since 5 years old. And we were talking, and something was said that brought up the fact that we had runaway inflation, that, you know, all of this and all that. And I said, Leah, you know we can't talk about politics. She's liberal, and I'm the other way. Mm-hmm. And she says, well, because you love Trump so much. And I said, I didn't say I loved him. I love the things he does for this country. He loves us. He loves the country. And she said, well, you know, we talked about the runaway inflation. And I said, well, that was because of Biden. And it was just something that Trump took over. Oh, no, it wasn't. So straighten her out.
7: under Biden, inflation averaged 5% per year, well above what it is right now. And the highest level under Biden got to 9%. So she's just wrong.
8: Yeah, yes. So average 5%?
7: Yeah. Over the 4 years of Biden in the White House, inflation averaged 5% per year, topping off 1 year at 9%. So we averaged 5%, which is higher than what Trump has averaged during Trump 2.0 and higher than what Trump averaged Trump 1.0. Not even close.
8: Okay. And then what about the gas prices and so forth as she goes on, you know, and finally, you know, I had to

0: better off. But
1: well, she's not wrong about the gas prices, but that's largely because of the war in Iran. Before that, gas prices were at a five-year low. There were a couple of states where gas was being sold for under $2 a gallon. So the trade-off is, do you want Iran to get a nuclear bomb and for us to pay a little bit more in gas prices, or do you want to pay low gas prices and have Iran get a nuclear bomb and threaten the entire world? So that, to me, that to me is a trade-off.
0: Well, absolutely. I mean, you know, we've already been attacked one time, and we too many, and we don't need another one.
1: And it's one more thing, too, Diane, and this may get a little wonky, but I think it's important, too, to understand, as I said earlier, as a percentage of your income, gas prices are much smaller than they were in the 1970s, 1980s, when we had that huge spike up in oil prices and gas prices. People are wealthier now, so the bite out of the wallet is not nearly as big as it used to be.
0: Okay, wonderful.
1: Yeah.
0: That's what I thought, because I listen to you all the time. It's just, you know, when I'm driving, I can't take notes.
1: I get it. Well, thank you very much, and happy birthday. My brother, by the way, his birthday is September 29. It's just 6 days from now.
0: Oh, okay. Yeah. Well, wish him happy birthday.
1: I would if he were still with us.
0: I'm glad I'm still having them.
1: Exactly. Thank you very much for calling. Yeah, my brother died September 13, 2019, 2 weeks before his 70th birthday. By the way, that was Friday the 13th. So, anyway, thank you very much for the call. I appreciate it. Now, let's talk a little bit about why people are so ill-informed the way Diane's friend is. You have so many people that are completely, totally clueless about how things really work. For example, this is a debate Milton Friedman had with a college progressive who argued that wealth should be redistributed and there should be 100% inheritance tax, or as we call it, a death tax, number 41.
2: And given that the kind of people who become successful capitalists do not become that way by giving away their wealth voluntarily, isn't it necessary to forcibly redistribute wealth before you can begin to operate under a capitalist system?
3: No, it is not. The only way in which you can redistribute effectively the wealth is by destroying the incentives to have wealth. And the question is, what is the way, what is the system which will offer those people who are so unlucky as to be born without good positions, what is the system which will offer them the greatest opportunity?
2: Well, one possible way of redistributing the wealth without affecting the incentives to earn as much income as possible is simply to have a 100% inheritance tax.
3: But
2: since
3: that
2: won't affect the incentives, it's only after the person's dead anyway.
3: I beg your pardon. You're too, I'm afraid, I don't know the family you come from. But as you grow up, you will discover that this is really a family society and not an individual society. We tend to talk about an individualist society, but it really isn't. It's a family society. And the greatest incentives of all, the incentives that have really driven people on, have largely been the incentives of family creation, a family of pursuing, of establishing their families on a decent system. What is the effect of 100% inheritance tax? The percent of an 100% inheritance tax is to encourage people to dissipate their wealth in high living.
2: What's the harm in that?
3: The harm in that is that where do you get the factories? Where do you get the machines? Where do you get the capital investment? Where do you get the incentive to improve technology? If what you're doing is to establish a society in which the incentive is for people who, if they by accident accumulate some wealth, to waste it in frivolous entertainment. You know, the thing is, that the thing that is amazing, that people don't really recognize, is the extent to which the market system has, in fact, encouraged people and enabled people to work hard and sacrifice in what I must confess I often regard as an irrational way for the benefit of their children. One of the most curious things to me in observation is that almost all people value the utility which their children will get from consumption higher than they value their own.
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1: 888-971-SAGE, 888-971-7243. I am Larry Elder. We are Salem News Channel. Coming up, we're going to talk to Brandon Tatum about the press conference that the family of Nolan Wells held. Nolan Wells is a young black man found dead. The authorities have determined it was an accidental drowning. The family, however, still suspects foul play, as does the family lawyer, Ben Crump. Brandon Tatum has, however, spoken to several of Nolan Wells' friends who were with him that day. We're going to talk to Brandon Tatum about the reaction to the family after hearing that the authorities have ruled the death officially was an accidental drowning. Dennis Prager discusses his personal challenge, and French President Macron says that Hamas has never been active in what people call the West Bank. He's dead wrong, indicating an ignorance to what's going on, almost as acute as that of Ed Sheeran. All of this and more, 888-971-SAGE. Mike is in El Segundo. Mike, always nice to hear from you.
2: Hi, Larry. It's always a pleasure to talk with you and also just to listen to your incredible, wonderful show. I've been listening to you, as you know, for many decades, and you're a real blessing and a joy.
1: Thank you.
2: Just as Prager is. Thank you. You're welcome. So what I want to mention is, I talk about is how the Democrat Party actually and politicians and their fake news media actually helped me understand how the Holocaust was possible and how it happened. And to get into that, I'd like to answer your question about why there's so much hate against President Trump. And I would qualify that saying there's so much hate against President Trump from Democrats, not from Republicans.
1: Right.
2: There's tremendous love and appreciation from Republicans, just as there was for Ronald Reagan, whom the Democrats also hated and lied about with fake news. But only they've got too much worse doing it against Donald Trump. So I would answer that question with another question. Why was there so much Jew hatred in Nazi Germany? And people say, oh, you can't bring up the Holocaust. Well, yes, we can when the table is being set for another Holocaust. And as we know, and we've discussed in the past, the Democrat Party, both under President Barack Obama and Joe Biden, were helping Iran prepare for a nuclear Holocaust of 7 million Jews in Israel. And that's one of the reasons that the Democrats are so upset, I believe, against Donald Trump for stopping Iran from doing that. Mm-hmm. They truly do have a genocidal, hateful ideology. They hate God, they hate Jews, they hate Christians. And they hate our Constitution and our founders and our founding of our country. And the Democrat Party has rejected that since its founding as a Democrat Party. The Constitution in Article 4, Section 4 states, I might have the word slightly off, is what it states, is that the United States shall guarantee to each state a Republican form of government. In the Federalist Papers, America's founders discussed how democracy was not a good form of government.
1: Mike, you got about 30 seconds.
2: Okay, thank you. So the Democrat Party and the fake news media have generated intense hatred nonstop against Trump, just as the Nazis did in Nazi Germany, to pave the way for the Holocaust. And they're promoting the same agenda, gun control, many other things the Nazis promoted to have a Holocaust in Nazi Germany. So don't believe the fake news. Bottom line, don't believe the news.
1: Mike, thank you so much for calling, as always. 888-971-SAGE. Do not leave town. We're just getting started.
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8: The welcome mat is rolled out in D.C. I'm Chris DeMeo, Fox News. President Trump rolls out the red carpet to welcome Chinese President Xi Jinping for a state visit. Fox's Jared Halpern has more from the White House.
9: President Trump and the First Lady greeted Chinese President Xi Jinping and his wife on the runway of Joint Base Andrews, just outside of D.C. The state visit is the first trip to the U.S. for Xi in more than 10 years and comes as the U.S. and China try to balance a competitive relationship. Trade, Pacific security, and AI are all on the agenda. The visit will also include pageantry and a lavish state dinner, with leading tech executives expected to attend. President Trump last met with Xi in May when China hosted the U.S. president for a state visit. At the White House, Jared Halpern, Fox News.
8: Venezuela's acting leader praises President Trump for his readiness to resume ties in her first address to the United Nations General Assembly. Fox's Kristen Goodwin has more.
10: Venezuela's acting president, Delcy Rodriguez, says the recent energy deal with the U.S. will help global energy balance.
11: As one of the most all-encompassing and significant ever signed, it will contribute to ensuring the energy balance of the hemisphere and the well-being of our economy.
10: Thanking President Trump for resuming diplomatic ties, calling the dispute with the U.S. and earthquakes in Venezuela major tests of its life as a nation. Stressing recovery will take time, but noting Venezuela has started a democratic process and there will be elections.
11: To rise up and to allow Venezuela's rebirth.
10: Adding the nation is ready to walk hand in hand with the international community. Kristen Goodwin, Fox News.
8: Rodriguez taking over for former Venezuelan President Nicolas Maduro after U.S. forces seized him and his wife from their Caracas home back in January to face drug trafficking charges. 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
8: The Prime Minister of Israel addresses the UN General Assembly on Thursday.
24: Last time Benjamin Netanyahu addressed the United Nations, delegates from dozens of countries walked out. He used the speech to criticize supporters of Palestinian statehood. This year, he may want to talk about Iran. Israel joined the United States in attacking the Islamic Republic earlier this year in an attempt to prevent Iran obtaining a nuclear weapon. Protests are expected on the streets of New York from people angry at Israel's treatment of Palestinians. Mayor Zoran Mamdani previously called for Netanyahu to be arrested on war crimes charges while in New York before admitting the city didn't have the authority. Jonathan Savage, Fox News.
8: A federal judge has ordered President Trump to restore media access for journalists from CNN, MS Now, and Politico, saying his ban on the three media outlets was unconstitutional. The Pentagon investigating how parts of the nation's most advanced fighter jet ended up in Hong Kong. Bloomberg reported Wednesday that China has the F-35 parts after the shipment was unexpectedly diverted to Hong Kong while on the way from Australia to the U.S. There's a new series on Melania Trump coming out.
25: Melania Trump revealed she has a new docuseries on the way. The First Lady announced on Fox and Friends that a two-part docuseries will arrive likely in November.
26: It will be very different what is in the movie. It's more conversation one-on-one with me.
25: Melania, the Amazon Prime documentary released earlier in the year, followed her through the 20 days leading up to the second inauguration. She also added that there will be some surprises in the series. Her reported $40 million Amazon deal covers documentary projects during the president's term. Melania grossed $16.7 million at the box office after a $7 million opening weekend, the best for a documentary in at least 10 years. Michelle Polino, Fox News.
8: I'm Chris DeMeo. This is Fox News.
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20: Sir, yes, sir!
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6: 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Welcome to the program. 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
6: 888-971-SAGE, 888-971-7243. I am Larry Elder. We are Salem News Channel. The family of Nolan Wells has been informed by the authorities that their son died in an accidental drowning. And they were not happy with the findings. Here is the reaction of the family and of their lawyer, Ben Crump. Number 50.
31: Thank you, everyone, for coming out today. Last night at 7:54 p.m., I received a text message from the DA informing Elmore and I that the grand jury report had been filed earlier in the day. Shortly after this text message, she released the information via Facebook. To me, that action showed a lack of empathy and a need to get this case done and over with.
6: Okay. And she went on to talk about what she thought were inconsistencies, as has the minority leader in the House, Hakeem Jeffries. Listen to this.
32: The Mississippi grand jury decision with respect to Nolan Wells is very disappointing and leaves a lot of questions unanswered. Nolan Wells was a star athlete, and yet the claim is that he accidentally drowned. Nolan Wells allegedly gave his keys, his wallet, and his cell phone to his friends. Why in the world would he do that? An independent autopsy found that Nolan Wells had trauma and severe bruising to his head. And yet, that appears inconsistent with an accidental drowning. A lot of questions remain. We're going to make sure we get the answers. Justice delayed for Nolan Wells will not be justice denied.
6: Now, unlike Hakeem Jeffries, my guest actually went down to Mississippi, interviewed a number of Nolan Wells' friends, and has a much better handle on what really went down. Please welcome back to the show Mr. Brandon Tatum, host of the Officer Tatum Show. Brandon, looking good, smiling good. You've lost weight, gotten you back into your fighting position. You know, when you look at somebody like Hakeem Jeffries, does he want this to be a race-related murder? Is he looking for this to happen?
33: Well, Larry, unfortunately, I think a lot of these people, rather it be a racial situation than the true findings that we have now, you know, heard just recently, even the parents, I'm actually shocked that his mom isn't, you know, elated at the fact that these boys didn't take him out there and murder him in cold blood and lie about it and cover it up. I mean, in part, she say that she don't know what happened. At least she know what didn't happen, and they didn't do anything, even though they have been accused. And Hakeem Jeffries don't even know the facts of the case. He said allegedly he gave his phone and his keys and his wallet to his friends. Well, that's not necessarily true. He left his keys at their house because he spent the night there and his vehicle was at their house. He left his phone on the boat along with other people, another black kid as well. So he wasn't even the only black kid to leave his phone on the boat when the boat departed. So Hakeem Jeffries don't even know the full spectrum of what's going on. But, you know, it's midterms coming up. They need to push an agenda to get black people emotional so they can get their vote one more time.
2: You know, I took a look at the racial breakdown of the 23-member grand jury in Jackson County. 12 whites, 5 blacks, 2 Hispanic, 2 Native American, 1 Asian, 1 identified as other. So if you break it down, about 22% of it was black, remaining 26% Hispanic, Native American, Asian, or other. So almost half of the people were something other than white people. Do they not care about this? Are they racist? Are they ignoring the fact that a brother got killed, a brother died? I mean, honestly, as you pointed out, they're rooting for this thing to be a race-based homicide because apparently it advances their agenda.
33: Well, because there is no money made in a drowning. There's no money made if white people didn't do it. I just saw a report of a young kid. He was 4 years old. He got killed in a drive-by shooting. And Benjamin Crump is not going to show up and do a press conference for his family. There's not going to be a black square on social media. There's not going to be any T-shirts, no GoFundMe, no nothing. They don't care if it don't involve potentially white people, where they can push an agenda of racism and claim it that lynching is still going on today in America. It is very sad, and I don't know if people are just ignorant or evil or both. I don't understand why we keep pushing this. From the very beginning, Larry, I told people, because I went down to Horn Island. I interviewed his friends. They said we had nothing to do with it. They showed me all the evidence. I presented the evidence to the world. I played the interview for the world to see, free of charge. And people are now shocked that the outcome came out this way. I'm not shocked. I've been telling people the whole time. There is no evidence presented at this point that someone killed Nolan. Now, if some evidence come up in the future, the homicide, there's no statute of limitations to investigating the homicide. So if they can actually find evidence, then they'll get to the bottom of it. But as of right now, we have no evidence that the crime was committed. And I wish that the family would accept that, understand it. They can still be, you know, it's still hurtful, but I wish that they wouldn't continue to push the racial narrative, which they are continuing to do.
2: Brandon, how much do you think the family is being influenced by Ben Crump?
33: Larry, I think it's probably 80%. People that live in out there in Mississippi, some of the people who knew them very well, knew the boys, knew the friendship between Nolan and the boys, they said that initially Christine wasn't even talking about race. She came out and said she don't want to make this about race. It wasn't until Ben Crump came into the picture that now all of a sudden she got to pull out her black card. And to be honest, she's Asian and black. I don't get why she's acting like she's had this incredible black experience. She live in a white neighborhood. She graduated from the same high school as Warren Hudson's stepmother, who's the judge in this case that they've been talking about. They graduated from the same high school. It's none but white people that live there. And now when Benjamin Crump comes along, she just has this lived experience of white people being a certain way to her. I just hate that unfortunately some black people continue to push this narrative. And Benjamin Crump and them are 100%, I'll say 100%, they're majority responsible. And I think the reason that they get into these things, Larry, is because they need to raise money. They take a cut of this. They raised like $600,000, $700,000. Where did that money go? Because the funeral was paid for. Independent autopsy was paid for. She's a nurse practitioner, Nolan's mother. They make good money. Where's this money going and how much is going to Benjamin Crump and his team? That's the real question for me.
2: We only have a couple minutes left, Brandon. Recently, a bunch of House members, most of them were people of color, held a press conference or sent a letter to the DOJ demanding an investigation into the rash of modern-day lynchings that supposedly have been taking place in the South. Not a single one has been connected to some sort of white racist. All of them have been so far determined to be suicide, except for one, and the person of interest is a black man with whom the woman had a relationship. Not a single one of them has been tied to some sort of Klan member or some sort of Aryan brother or anything like this. But they're calling it, AOC tweeted, a modern-day lynching.
33: And the crazy thing is that these people are so ignorant, they don't even know history. Lynchings were public. It was a purpose behind the lynching. They wanted everybody to see them lynch and hang somebody from a tree. And in many cases, they celebrated. They had entire events around it. Yeah. It was public. It wasn't private. But the thing is that there's 40 million black people in the United States of America. There's more black people that get killed in a weekend in Chicago than the entire idea of this new found lynching. And then the young lady you just mentioned, Tasia Fortune, two men have been arrested in her murder, where they hung her from a tree. Two black men. We just found out another case where they have video evidence of the young man, unfortunately, walking up to a tree with a rope and hanging himself. They have footage of it. And people are still claiming this is the boogie white man. I don't know if it's just the midterm or are these people nutty. They can't even do any ounce of research. And they just have to continue, Larry, to push this racial agenda, which most people are getting sick of.
2: Meanwhile, Brandon, as you know, 85% of black eighth graders, 13-year-old kids, are neither reading nor math proficient. They don't say jack about that. You got 13 public high schools in Baltimore, all located in the inner city. 0% of the kids are reading and math proficient. They know nothing about that. And then, of course, the large number of kids who are into the world without a father in the home, married to the mother, not a one word about any of all the stuff. Those are the real problems facing the black community, not somebody being hanged, because it's all BS.
33: You said it right, and I wish they would, and I would sign up for this, and I would endorse this if they did a department or a DOJ investigation into that. How about we figure out how 80% of young black people can't read or not reading proficiently? Yeah. And then we're not even talking about the gang violence. Like I mentioned earlier, the young four-year-old that got murdered, it was because black people doing drive-by shooting in the middle of a community. They shot multiple people. It just unfortunately, a four-year-old was killed. Why are we not talking about that? We see one of the most prominent rappers in Chicago just got murdered, 100-plus rounds shot into a Tesla at a gas station. There's another guy that was, a Houston rapper, or he was from Dallas or Houston. He gets shot on a freeway. They just sentenced the men who killed him. Why are we not talking about that?
2: No, we're
33: that
2: not.
33: Is, to me, an epidemic.
2: Brandon, according to the CDC, a young black man is anywhere from 12 to 13 times more likely to be murdered than a young white man, same demo. Almost always by another young black man. And no press conference on that. No letter to the DOJ on that. Brandon, we're going to leave it there. Brandon Tatum, host of the Officer Tatum Show. Brandon, as always, thank you so much for coming on. We appreciate it. God bless.
33: Thank you, Larry. God bless you. Thank you.
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10: 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I am Larry Elder, Salem News Channel. Now, you already know that groceries aren't getting any...
11: In America lives in a maternal care desert. Black women are 3 to 4 times more likely to die in connection with childbirth. Native women, 2 to 3 times more likely to die. Medicaid is the largest funder of maternity care in America. Donald Trump cut Medicaid funding by $1 trillion. These are the facts.
10: Okay,
11: Mike Rogers supported that.
10: Okay, that's enough. What he did was to make it harder for illegal aliens to get Medicaid. And if you are able-bodied, childless, you had to work a certain number of hours in order to continue to get your benefits. That's their definition of throwing people off, cutting them. And you wonder why people hate this man. This is Senator Chris Murphy from Connecticut, who's got stage 4 Trump derangement syndrome, number 30.
12: Yeah, listen, I'm glad you're still covering it. I'm glad it's still news. I'm glad we don't accept this. But he's been doing this for 2 years straight. I mean, he has affection for dictators, from Putin to Xi to others. And that's because he wants to be a dictator. I mean,
10: He has affection for Putin and for Xi Jinping. That's because he wants to be a dictator, even if he does. How is that possible? How is it possible for Donald Trump to wake up, go to the Oval Office and say, you know what, Cabinet, today I'm going to be a dictator. How is that possible? This is just pathological. And here's Bernie Sanders, number 31.
13: How do you get votes? What do you do? What you do, and this is, Trump didn't invent this. This is what demagogues always do. You pick a powerless minority, okay, and you go after them, and you blame them for all of the problems. In the 1930s in Europe, it was the Jews, it was the gypsies. Throughout American history, it has been blacks, it's been Asians. You know, we had an Asian Expulsion Act in America.
10: Okay,
13: you pick a minority.
10: Okay,
13: you say,
10: now, we just played you. We're going to play it again. Hakeem Jeffries, implying that the death of Nolan Wells was because of race and that there's a cover-up. And you have Bernie Sanders saying demagogues have always picked somebody. You're picking white people. Falsely assuming that Nolan Wells' friends, who are white, and, although there was one black guy there, and the medical examiner and the coroner, I don't know their race, are somehow in some sort of conspiracy to prevent the truth from coming out over the death of a black guy when the death has been determined to be an accidental drowning. The grand jury did not return an indictment, and there were blacks in the grand jury, Hispanics, Asians, and Native American. And Bernie Sanders is just now describing exactly what Hakeem Jeffries is doing right now. Here's Hakeem Jeffries.
14: The Mississippi grand jury decision with respect to Nolan Wells is very disappointing and leaves a lot of questions unanswered. Nolan Wells was a star athlete, and yet the claim is that he accidentally drowned. Nolan Wells allegedly gave his keys, his wallet, and his cell phone to his friends. Why in the world would he do that? An independent autopsy found that Nolan Wells had trauma and severe bruising to his head. And yet, that appears inconsistent with an accidental drowning. A lot of questions remain. We're going to make sure we get the answers. Justice delayed for Nolan Wells will not be justice denied.
10: Why, Hakeem Jeffries, did this multi-ethnic grand jury refuse to return an indictment or charge for or refuse to rule this a homicide? Why? And Brandon Tatum just explained. All these kids left their cell phones on the boat. Probably didn't want them to get wet. Tom Sowell talks about how people can be convinced by an idea when even there's virtually no evidence to support that idea. Number 44.
15: So this brings us to affirmative action, of course. Mm. And let's take a look at the 2003 Supreme Court case, Grutter versus Bollinger, in which the Supreme Court upheld the affirmative action admissions policy of the University of Michigan Law School. Writing for the majority, Justice Sandra Day O'Connor, the Constitution, quote, does not prohibit the tailored use of race in admissions decisions to further a compelling interest in obtaining the educational benefits that flow from a diverse student body, close quote. That's pretty high sounding. What's wrong with that?
16: It would have been nice if she could produce one speck of evidence for it.
15: Doesn't it feel intuitively correct, though?
16: No.
15: That you put students together with other students of different backgrounds?
16: Let's
15: different
16: assume the same volume that it is intuitively accepted. That doesn't relieve you from having to look at the evidence to find out if that's true. One of the things that when I was going around, when I was taking my kids around to pick colleges, I would go into the lunchroom at lunchtime and look around. And if I found that all the black kids were at one table and all the white kids were at a different table, I knew what the atmosphere was at that school. Mm. I went to school in the 50s. I never saw that. So you say what the benefits are going to be, and then you come along and test it. You don't just say, that sounds so wonderful, and there's no need to go any further. And if you look at what has happened in these places, you find that the polarization is far greater after these policies are followed than there were before.
15: So the test, this never occurred to me before, but I think we've just invented the soul test.
17: Well, the test.

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7: 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I am Larry Elder. We are Salem News Channel. The President of France at the United Nations, speaking at the General Assembly, said, and I'm quoting him, Emmanuel Macron, Hamas has never been active in the West Bank. Look at what's happening in the West Bank. Where day in, day out, we're seeing violations. In the name of what? Hamas has never been active in the West Bank, end of quote. Okay. Hamas does not rule the West Bank as it does Gaza. But it has long had a presence there, and it's carried out numerous attacks against Israelis. Just a few days ago, on Sunday, a terrorist from a Hamas organization murdered a man named Etanyo Shokram, who was bathing his sons in a spring ahead of Yom Kippur. The finance minister of Israel said, quote, this is just one attack of hundreds of attacks carried out by the Hamas terror organization. The terror organization fuels Arab terrorism in Judea and Samaria, which some people call the West Bank, and it is a significant part of it and of its operations. Has never been active in the West Bank. He's about as well informed as Ed Sheeran. Now, Biden, by the way, in 2024, described his administration's goals, number 38.
8: Our administration has invested over $150 billion to make progress and other sustainable development goals. It includes $20 billion for food security, over $50 billion for global health. We've mobilized billions more in private sector investment. We've taken the most ambitious climate action in history. We've moved to rejoin the Paris Agreement on day one. And today, my country is finally on track to cut emissions in half by 2030. On track to honor my pledge to quadruple climate financing to developing nations with $11 billion thus far this year. We've rejoined the World Health Organization.

0: And donated 700 million doses of COVID vaccine to 117 countries. We must now move quickly to face Mpox outbreak in Africa. We're prepared to commit $500 million to help African countries prevent and respond to Mpox and to donate 1 million doses of Mpox vaccine.
1: Now, that's Biden speaking at the United Nations. After all, Biden says that climate change is the existential threat facing the world. Trump lists his accomplishments. Number 39.
2: I have no interest in leaving dangers to grow for another day. I do not believe in letting problems fester. They only become harder to solve. So while others have talked, I have acted. While others have spoken of peace, I have made peace. While others have ignored threats, I have confronted them. While others have talked of courage, America has shown it. While others have promised strength, I have used it to make America the most powerful country in the world. Working with many nations in this room, we are solving decades of intractable challenges, and we are settling years of unfinished business, and we're doing it well. There is no better example of a danger that was allowed to gather strength at the world's peril than the number one sponsor of terror, the Islamic Republic of Iran. For 51 years, the fanatical Iranian regime has ruled by bloodshed and mass murder, spreading death and carnage and chaos across the entire Middle East and beyond. They were the bully of the Middle East, but they are the bully no more. From the first day I entered the political arena, I've been unwavering. I will never allow Iran to have a nuclear weapon.
1: So Biden spoke of all the work that he's done to combat climate change. By the way, what would happen to the climate if Iran had a nuclear weapon and used it? Just a thought. Now, 7 years ago, to follow up on Biden's bragging about what he's done to combat climate change. 7 years ago, AOC said the world was going to be done, ended, in 12 years because of global warming. Number 40.
3: We're like, the world is going to end in 12 years if we don't address climate change. And your biggest issue is... Your biggest issue is how are we going to pay for it?
1: So we got, what, 5 years to go then? 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
7: 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Before I go back to the phones, let's spend a little time on this story. I think it's very interesting. Have you ever heard of somebody named Motaz Azaiza, A-Z-A-I-Z-A? I'm probably butchering the pronunciation of his last name. He's a Palestinian journalist and photographer. And he gave a 3-hour interview to a podcast in Arabic. Now, to give you an idea of how respected this guy is, he was named one of Time Magazine's most 100 influential people, received a bunch of international awards, became one of the biggest Palestinian Voices documenting the war between Israel and Gaza. That's what makes what he candidly admitted so important. He talked about how Hamas suppresses the ability of journalists to tell the truth about what's going on. I'm just surprised he has been so candid. Again, these are not allegations from an Israeli government official or some pro-Israel organization. This is a Palestinian journalist who became famous for documenting the war. He described a WhatsApp group called SMART, managed by Hamas-affiliated media, connected to the border between the Gaza Strip and Egypt. He talked about what happens when journalists criticize Hamas. He described a scene, for example, when people emerging from an ambulance shouted criticism at Hamas. May God take revenge on Hamas. Hamas members forced him, the journalist, to turn off his camera. When Palestinians blamed Israel, the cameras kept rolling. When Palestinians blamed Hamas, the cameras got shut off. He admitted that Hamas enforces a selective narrative, claiming victory or ownership over military acts while deflecting blame or civilian grievances, making it difficult for independent media to show what's really going on. He said stepping outside of this framework exposes journalists to intense backlash, including organized online campaigns, accusations of treason, even physical intimidation inside of Gaza. He acknowledged that he struggled whether to publish certain material showing Palestinians criticizing Hamas, because he said he'd never seen a Gaza journalist publish any material criticizing Hamas. He admitted he grew up supporting Hamas and that the idea and culture of resistance was part of his childhood environment. This is an incredible admission and shows you why we're only seeing one side, and that side that Hamas wants to see. Take October 7. He said that he filmed Israeli hostages being beaten by Palestinian crowds after they were kidnapped to the Gaza Strip. He said he chose not to publish it because he feared the publication would allow Israel to identify the people involved. Which raises a question, doesn't it? How much of what happened on October 7 was never published because Palestinian journalists feared the consequences to them and to their families if they published it? A Palestinian political analyst named Ahmad Fawad Akhtabi commented on this interview that this Palestinian journalist and photographer had. Here's what he said, and I'm quoting him. Mortas Aziza, a Gazan journalist, evacuated during the war, and someone who's personally attacked me, is finally saying the blunt truth. Gaza-based journalists, he puts journalists in quotes, meaning they're not really journalists, whether tied to Al Jazeera, Hamas, foreign outlets, or social media, systematically self-censor and hid anti-Hamas sentiments inside the strip. Their mission was to maintain a narrative centered solely on Israel and to erase any dissent, criticism of Hamas, or diversity in Palestinian views. He says Aziza described how he struggled with supposed journalists to shut off cameras whenever Gazans condemned or Hamas tried to hold it. So to anyone, he said, repeating the line that Gaza has had more journalists killed than World War II and Vietnam combined, should think very carefully about from whom they're getting this information and what they're really calling a journalist. In a territory, quote, fully controlled by a violent extremist organization responsible for severe harm and repression, end of quote. So these are two Palestinians I've just now quoted you. Not Israel, not a pro-Israel group, Palestinian journalist who gave that three-hour interview, and then another one who commented on that three-hour interview. And you wonder why people like Macron says things like Hamas has never operated in the West Bank, the so-called West Bank, when in fact they have. Explains why a lot of people claim that Israel has committed a genocide. Not only do they not know what a genocide is, they're being fed a steady stream of lies by Hamas. And any journalist that dares put out a counter-narrative could be killed. And you wonder why people are so ignorant and ill-informed. That's just part of it. Meanwhile, in Canada, man just armed with a shotgun opened fire on a police officer stationed outside Ontario Synagogue during Yom Kippur, triggering a shootout involving as many as 30 shots. The 29-year-old armed man turned out to be a former member of the military and reportedly blamed Israel for COVID. I kid you not. I'm Larry Elder.
8: 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But you can stop playing by those rules. There's a better way. 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
1: 888-971-7243, 888-971-SAGE. I am Larry Elder. We are Salem News Channel. President Trump said that members of his administration had a three-hour meeting with Iranian leadership. I'm going to talk more about the Trump media ban. And the L.A. mayor has mocked the British accent of the California Republican candidate for governor, Steve Hilton. Can you imagine if Steve Hilton mocked someone's accent who was Hispanic? I thought they wanted diversity. Also, Dennis Prager discusses confronting his personal challenge. All of this and more next hour, 888-971-SAGE. Rich is in Altadena. Rich, you're on the Larry Elder Show. Thank you for calling.
2: You are not hanging on the floor.
1: Hey, Rich.
3: Larry?
1: Rich, how are you?
3: Hey, Larry. Larry, you're one of my favorite guys on the radio.
1: Thank
3: probably
1: you.
3: The smartest anywhere. I'm just calling to entreat you and to adjure you, if you will, to call the president to get our messaging out there. Because we have a scenario wherein the left is just basically screaming at everybody, we're insane. And all we have to do is play what they're saying on TV ads from now until the midterms. And I think we can turn this into a turkey shoot. I want your opinion on that.
1: Well, I think you're right. I think we have to use our own words against them. These people are insane. By insane, I mean politically. Abolish ICE, abolish the Senate, add four people to the Supreme Court, have the president be elected from the House. 32-hour work week, $50 an hour livable wage. I can go on and on and on. Newt Gingrich, by the way, says that the polling has been bad. And it overstates Democrat strength and understates Republican strength. So maybe things aren't as bad as it looks. Number 34.
4: And just give you some sense of these people are crazy.
1: Mm-hmm.
4: I mean, they're not just left wing. They're crazy. And I think every time people start to say, well, I'm not sure how happy I am, they look at the alternative. And that's why you see these poll numbers, which, by the way, a 5% lead in the way polls are done in this country means the Republicans are either tied or ahead. I mean, there have been huge studies that the polling in this country is consistently overstates Democratic strength and understates Republican strength. Now, I think we have a tough campaign ahead, but I think it's a campaign that the Trump White House is ready for. And I think if you go state by state, you find that the Democrats have nominated people who, in the end, are not going to be acceptable.
1: Daria Lisa Avila Chevalier, she once even tweeted against interracial couples. Are you kidding me? I'm Larry Elder.
5: Hi, I'm Nick. I'm getting married today.
6: You may now kiss the bride.
5: I'm also a firefighter and first responder. When you move over and slow down, you're not only giving me room to work, you're also making sure I can get to my wedding ceremony to start the next chapter of my life.
7: Roadside workers have lives and families, but when they're on the job, they put it all on the line to protect and serve us. 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When you see flashing lights, remember, they're not just roadside workers. Thank you for moving over and slowing down.
8: Gary LaVox here from Rascal Flats. 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
10: The Big Sit Down. I'm Sue Guzman, Fox News. President Trump and Chinese President Xi Jinping will begin their high-level meetings in Washington, D.C. today. We have more from Fox's Christina Coleman.
6: President Trump plans to hold a state dinner with tech CEOs and address a variety of critical issues, including AI, the semiconductor industry, tariffs, and trade. And during his visit, Xi might call for the U.S. to cancel weapon sales to Taiwan. And Trump could end up pressing Xi on allegations that China is helping Iran target U.S. forces in the Middle East. Meantime, the war in Iran is a hot topic at the UN General Assembly. And Ukraine's president is urging leaders to target Russia's revenues to stop their war efforts.
10: Iran's president Masoud Pezeshkian addressing the UN a day after President Trump told the General Assembly he had a decision to make on Iran.
11: Pezeshkian framed Iran as the victim. He held up photos of children that he said were killed by American and Israeli bombs, and he vowed that his country would never cede control of the Strait of Hormuz. As he began his address, a lone U.S. diplomat walked out. That action, considered the highest level diplomatic snub one can give here at the world body.
10: Fox's Eric Shawn reporting at the UN. Ahead of the meeting Wednesday, Treasury Secretary Scott Bessin announced the trade deal between the U.S. and China, which was set to expire in November, has been extended now to January. Federal judge is ordering President Trump to restore White House access to journalists from CNN, MS Now, and Politico, saying his ban on the three media outlets was likely unconstitutional. U.S. District Judge Tim Kelly issuing his ruling after the media outlets filed the lawsuit contesting the ban instituted by the president September 18th. The judge ordering the Trump administration to reinstate the outlets' press access for the next 14 days. No comments from the White House. 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
10: An investigation is underway after two Ole Miss students were found dead Monday. More from Fox's Madison Scarpino.
15: The local coroner confirmed to me that one of the students who died was an 18-year-old boy. He died here on the Ole Miss campus inside of a dorm. And the other student was a 20-year-old who died in an off-campus home. And authorities found store-bought kratom on both of them. Now, officials are not confirming that's how these kids died, but Governor Tate Reeves saying he's working to expedite their toxicology reports. Authorities say they're treating these as two separate death investigations. They say no evidence is connecting these two deaths so far. They're being pretty tight-lipped about things other than that, but they are urging the community to stay away from kratom.
10: Toxicology reports for the students are currently pending and could take several weeks to complete. Police in Mississippi arresting a second suspect in connection with the death of a woman found hanged. Here's Fox's Evan Brown.
16: Police in Jackson, Mississippi say a second man is now jailed for alleged involvement in the death of a woman found hanged from a tree in the yard of an abandoned home last month. 25-year-old Ernest Lloyd Jr. was arrested Tuesday. 51-year-old Sharquez Ratliff had been arrested earlier this month and is being held without bond. Police say a third suspect is now being sought. The victim is identified as 29-year-old Tasia Fortune, who was a mother of four, but whose family says struggled with homelessness in recent years. Evan Brown, Fox News.
10: Three people have filed lawsuits against Six Flags Magic Mountain in California, claiming the X2 roller coaster left them with traumatic brain injuries. And a Florida family is suing Publix and food distributor Quirch Foods, alleging contaminated frozen blueberries sold by the grocery store chain caused the death of a woman and led to the hospitalization of her son. There has been no immediate comment from either Publix or Quirch Foods. I'm Sue Guzman. This is Fox News.
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1: 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I am Larry Elder. 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Speaking of not being able to succeed without teeth, the mayor who made that comment, L.A. mayor, according to a new poll, is down almost 11 points against her DSA opponent. Meanwhile, Steve Hilton was talking about street vendors, illegal street vendors, and Karen Bass mocked his accent. Number 60.
34: Four, the city estimates roughly 50,000 street vendors operate across L.A., yet only 687 with active permits.
35: As governor, what can you do?
36: So what I've said is that we will send a bill to the legislature to overturn that law and to save small business.
34: On our walk, we saw shoes, cologne, and food.
36: It's just not fair.
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35: Where are all these people going to go? This is their livelihood out here.
36: Well, excuse me, if you look at why they passed this law, they did it to give illegal immigrants the chance to earn some money.
37: Food in California, and they're real street tacos, and you don't get them in some establishment that's been around for a long time. You get it on the street.
34: Hilton's opponent, Javier Becerra, has taken a different position this summer, publicly praising street food.
38: The governor's race right now is over. Our governor's name is Javier Becerra.
34: Well, L.A. Mayor Karen Bass, just days ago on the Flagrant and Funny podcast, also took aim at Hilton.
38: A Republican cannot win in this state. And yet, a Republican with a British accent?
39: Oh, I know, right?
36: Is that what Karen Bass is all about? Attacking an immigrant with a funny accent? These people who lecture us about racism and democracy? What a joke. Why don't you do something about the squalor that L.A. has become?
34: Hilton pointing out the trash, drinking.
35: Is it happy hour?
40: It's happy hour is not wearing around the world, you know?
35: Okay.
36: Good point.
34: And drug use.
36: This is not acceptable.
34: The candidate arguing something has to change.
36: Enough is enough. It's gone on long enough. It's too much. We pay taxes that are too high to have to put up with this crap.
34: We reached out to Javier Becerra's staff to see if we can get an interview on this topic or some sort of statement. They said no comment. Reporting in West L.A., Matthew Seedorf, Fox 11
1: now,
34: News.
1: Can you imagine what would have happened if Steve Hilton had mocked somebody's Mexican accent, Latin accent? Are you kidding me? Meanwhile, the DNC chair has called out Hassan Piker by name. That took a while. Number 67.
41: Well, let me just say that I think it's absolutely disgusting and deplorable, the things that Hassan Piker has said, right? But he does not represent the Democratic Party. And he certainly doesn't represent the viewpoints of almost every one of our candidates and our elected officials. And so that's all I'll say on that.
1: Hassan Piker is a gift that keeps on giving. Here's what he recently said about what he wants to happen inside the Democratic Party. Number 71.
42: I will throw you in prison, okay? I want to put you
0: physically behind a prison. I want Chinese-style communism to happen inside of the Democratic Party right now, okay? I want to do cultural revolution when I see that.
1: Now, Trump, as you know, has banned CNN and MS Now and Politico from the White House. Here's what he said about this, number 65.
2: I'm talking about national security, and I think we have a right to clean out fake news. You know, news is fake. And by the way, they said they were going to be here, but they came. You know, I knew that would happen. What, are they not going to be with President Xi tomorrow? So, but they said, we will not cover Trump. This is something you don't have to know about. You don't have to. You won't have this problem. But, you know, we have a lot of fake news. And I think when news is fake and it's actually dangerous, I think we have a right to clear it out.
3: How is it dangerous? Could you just elaborate? How are these news media outlets dangerous?
2: Oh, when they make statements about the war, when they make false statements, false, malicious, and they don't have sources, but they say they do. No, no, it's very dangerous for our country, and I won't stand for it.
1: Can you imagine what would happen to their ratings if they stopped covering Donald Trump? He's box office. J.D. Vance says, political still will be able to write what they want to write, number 21.
4: Well, I think the danger is that it further erodes trust in our public institutions, right? I'm one of these people who actually really believes you need an honest news media. You need, you know, if I have a question about what's going on in the world, I want to be able to turn on the TV or read an article and know, you know, maybe it's not perfect, but it's at least coming from a place where the person writing it is trying to tell me the truth. The problem with a few of these media outlets, I wouldn't even say it's most, but some of the bigger media outlets, is they're not really news organizations. It's not that they have a liberal bias. I wouldn't like that, but I'd be okay with it. The problem is that they are effectively propaganda arms of the left. If you look at just the independent analysis, Harvard analysis of the reporting of CNN or Politico, it's somewhere between 92 and 98% of their stories about Donald Trump are negative. That's not honest and fair reporting. That is propaganda. And when you're engaged in that kind of propaganda, you should not expect to get special access to the people's White House. You know, I've heard a lot of people say that we've banned Politico. Politico will still write their crazy articles. They will still misrepresent what we say and do. What's different is that they don't have an office in the White House anymore. But if you're going to have that, you're going to have that White House office, I think it's reasonable for us to expect that you're at least going to try to be fair. And if you're going to be a propaganda arm of the left, why would Donald Trump give you special access to his White House? It's not a ban. It's the refusal to grant special access to people who are engaged in dishonest reporting.
1: And this is what exactly Trump is talking about. After he did a CNN town hall, Anderson Cooper just went off on him. This is back in May of 2023. Number 23.
5: Many of you have expressed deep anger and disappointment. Many of you are upset that someone who attempted to destroy our democracy was invited to sit on a stage in front of a crowd of Republican voters to answer questions.
1: Hold on.
5: And predictably...
1: Hold on. Attempting to destroy our democracy. Continue, please.
5: Continued to spew lie after lie after lie.
1: I get it. Continue to spew lie after lie after lie. And I get it. Because... the criticism was, why did you, CNN, give this man a platform? Continue.
5: It was disturbing. It was disturbing to see and hear that person refer to a black law enforcement officer as a thug, an adjective he used many times to describe black men, and call Caitlin Collins.
1: Hold on. I've heard him call a lot of people thugs. Why are you assuming that when somebody uses the word thug, they're talking about somebody black? Who's the bigot here? Continue.
5: Many times describe black men and call Caitlin Collins, the moderator, nasty, which is what he calls any woman who stands up to him. It was disturbing.
1: Hold on.
5: To hear.
1: Hold on. He calls any woman who stands up to him nasty. Have you seen what the man calls men? Donald Trump is an equal opportunity insulter. But here he is suggesting that Donald Trump only insults women, and when he uses the word thug, it's a racist term. This is what Donald Trump's talking about. This is CNN. Continue.
5: Collins, the moderator, nasty, which is what he calls any woman who stands up to him. It was disturbing to hear him speak so highly of QAnon conspirators and insurrectionists who assaulted police officers in our democracy on January 6th. And it was awful to hear him spread ridiculous lies about the election. And it was certainly disturbing to hear that audience, young and old, our fellow citizens, people who love their kids and go to church, laugh and applaud his lies and his continued defamation of a woman who, according to a jury of his peers, is sexually...
1: Okay. You get the point. This is a Democrat House member named Don Beyer, Virginia. And he calls the ban a move of dictators. But then he's reminded of Biden error censorship, number 59.
6: I just wanted to ask you about the media ban over in the White House. You did a post earlier yesterday saying that Steve Scalise was lying when he pointed out that more than 440 reporters lost their press pass under the Biden administration. Now Trump has obviously banned CNN, MS Now, Politico. But what is the lie here? Can you just tell us?
7: The lie was that 440 reporters lost their press passes. There's no way that that could be true to the best of my knowledge. So.
6: But...
7: yeah.
6: That they did, that many of them were, you know, banned. There was even one man named Simon Atiba who worked for an African news outlet who was banned because Karine Jean-Pierre didn't like his line of questioning. Like, she literally just kicked him out because she didn't like his questions. Do you think that's fair?
7: I don't know anything about that case. What I do know is that the first thing that dictators and autocrats do is they ban the press. Mm-hmm. And so when you take nationally known, recognized press, things like MS Now, CNN, Politico, and ban them from the White House. This is a total attempt to suppress any news that the president doesn't like. And you certainly didn't see anything like this from, I can't think of, there may have been individual reporters who may not even have been reporters. They may have been fake people. Who knows what those 440 are, if even that's a true fact. But you never saw any president, including the Bushes or Reagan or anything else, banning major networks or major newspapers from the White House.
1: More on this exchange because it really got entertaining. 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
11: Hi, I'm Gary LaVox from Rascal Flatts. You know, music has always been a huge part of my life. 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
1: 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I am Larry Elder. We are Salem News Channel. 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Back to this exchange between the reporter with Lindell TV and Congressman Beyer.
6: Obama did with Fox under his administration. He didn't allow Fox to cover a certain event with an individual who was interviewing at the White House. But also,
7: Fox was in the White House all 8 years Obama was there.
6: There was quite a bit of censorship during the COVID era. I mean, anyone who, you know, spoke out against the safe and effective narrative was censored. Many people who tried to sound the alarm on the, you know, damage the vaccine, the so-called vaccine did, were they had their accounts silenced, censored, shut down, and that was cheered on by many in the legacy media. Do you think that's correct now, looking back?
7: Well, first of all, I think that that's incorrect, that the vaccine saved hundreds of thousands of lives, and the people that didn't get vaccinated is where the death rate soared. So I think that is really important to follow the science and the facts on that.
6: Oh, but there are so many people that have suffered adverse reactions from the vaccine, the poison injection, the DNA-altering experimental injection. Many doctors, I mean, Dr. Peter McCullough has been the foremost expert on it, sounding the alarm. Do you know anything about what the work
7: that
6: he's
7: done?
6: All
7: I know is that all sounds crazy stuff.
6: Oh, it's crazy.
7: I don't want to go into the QAnon because that's just not, look, that is not good scientists. And you're always going to find a renegade physician someplace, but... That's crazy.
6: Well, then why won't Fauci answer any of these questions? I mean, he pled the Fifth countless times.
7: He explained very clearly why he pled the Fifth, because Rand Paul is going after him no matter what he said.
6: Thank you, Congressman.
1: Mark is in L.A. Magnificent Mark, how are you?
16: Hey, Larry. Well, the hypocrite Republicans, which I love, Vince just said that he doesn't like the media because 92% to 98% is bad things. But yet when Newsmax, Salem, or Fox attacked Obama, which was probably 100%, they had nothing to say. And on that same note, Larry...
1: Hold on. Criticizing something and attacking them and distorting the truth are two different things. What did I do about Obama that was untruthful? I didn't like Obamacare. I didn't like the Iran deal. I didn't like raising taxes on capital gains. But what did I say about him that was a lie, that was untrue?
16: Well, but we're not talking about you, Larry. We're talking about...
1: You said Republicans. I'm a Republican. You said Salem. I'm with Salem. Sounds like my name was on that accusation.
16: Well, since you brought up Salem, thank you very much, Larry. Remember you read the thing from the CEO of Salem that said he does not support what the other...
1: You know what, Mark? We're going to ask Mark something, because you don't seem to want to own up to your big fat lies. Was Hillary lying when she called Donald Trump illegitimate for 4 years?
16: No.
1: She wasn't. Wow. When she said the election was stolen in 2016, she wasn't lying?
16: She was.
1: So you take back what you just now said when she said he was illegitimate. You take that back?
16: Yes.
1: Okay, good. Was the Russiagate collusion story a big fat lie?
16: Not 100%, and it's never been proven to be 100%, Larry.
1: What are you talking about? The Mueller report found no collusion, no obstruction of justice.
16: The Mueller report.
1: And we found out, hold on, and we found out that Hillary Clinton paid for the Steele dossier, which was used to get the FISA warrants. The DNC also paid for it. Obama knew it after Trump gets elected. Obama calls the same intelligence officials in and says, give me a new intelligence report. This time I want you to say that the Russians were interfering to elect Donald Trump. Does that not bother you? These are big, fat, juicy lies. Not boasting about crowd sizes. These are big, fat, juicy lies. The Russia collusion thing, big, fat lie. Calling Donald Trump illegitimate, big, fat lie. Former President Jimmy Carter said the Russians put him there, big, fat lie. And Joe Biden launched his campaign, Mark, with an ad saying, and then the president said the words that shocked the world. There are very fine people on both sides. So his campaign was launched with a big fat lie. Laptop story turned out to be a lie. That letter that was signed by 51 intelligence officials saying it had all the hallmarks of Russian disinformation. That was a big fat lie. These are big fat lies that altered the outcome of the election. You're not bothered by that?
16: A little.
1: Okay. All right. I'll just let you wipe off the blood. Thanks, Mara, for calling. I appreciate it. A little. A little. Now, Donald Trump posted a video of him on the Oprah Winfrey Show back in 1988. He sounds like the same guy, number 45.
17: Last year, criticizing U.S. foreign policy. What would you do differently, Donald?
18: I'd make our allies, forgetting about the enemies you can't talk to so easily. I'd make our allies pay their fair share. We're a debtor nation. Something's going to happen over the next number of years with this country, because you can't keep going on losing $200 billion, and yet we let Japan come in and dump everything right into our markets and everything. It's not free trade. If you ever go to Japan right now and try to sell something, forget about it, Oprah. Just forget about it. It's almost impossible. They don't have laws against it. They just make it impossible. They come over here, they sell their cars, their VCRs, they knock the hell out of our companies. And, hey, I have tremendous respect for the Japanese people. I mean, you can respect somebody that's beating the hell out of you, but they are beating the hell out of this country. Kuwait, they live like kings. The poorest person in Kuwait, they live like kings. And yet they're not paying. We make it possible for them to sell their oil. Why aren't they paying us 25% of what they're making? It's a joke.
17: This sounds like political presidential talk to me, and I know people have talked to you about whether or not you want to run. Would you ever?
18: Probably not, but I do get tired of seeing the country ripped off.
17: Why would you not?
18: I just don't think I really have the inclination to do it. I love what I'm doing. I really like it.
17: Also, it doesn't pay as well.
18: No, it doesn't. But, you know, I just probably wouldn't do it, Oprah. I probably wouldn't, but I do get tired of seeing what's happening with this country. And if it got so bad, I would never want to rule it out totally, because I really am tired of seeing what's happening with this country, how we're really making other people live like kings, and we're not.
17: What do you think of this year's presidential race, the way it's shaping up?
18: Well, it's going to be very interesting. I think that probably George Bush has an advantage in terms of the election. I think that probably people would say that he's got like that little edge in terms of the incumbency, et cetera, et cetera. But I think Jesse Jackson's done himself very proud. I think Michael Dukakis has done one hell of a job. And George Bush has done a hell of a job. You know, they all went in there sort of as semi-underdogs, including George Bush, and they've all come out. I think people that are around all three of those candidates can be very proud of the jobs they've done.
17: You've said, though, that if you did run for president, you believe you'd win.
18: Well, I don't know. I think I'd win. I tell you what, I wouldn't go in to lose. I've never gone in to lose in my life. And if I did decide to do it, I think I'd be inclined. I would say that I would have a hell of a chance of winning, because I think people, I don't know how your audience feels, but I think people are tired of seeing the United States ripped off. And I can't promise you everything, but I can tell you one thing. This country would make one hell of a lot of money from those people that for 25 years have taken advantage. It wouldn't be the way it's been. Believe me.
1: Did Donald Trump just compliment the candidacy of Jesse Jackson? But Trump's a racist. I'm Larry Elder.
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20: Fox News, I'm Chris DeMeo. President Trump meets today with China's President Xi Jinping at the White House. He says he'll be joined by some heavyweights.
21: I would say you have the entire tech world, the entire banking world, and a lot more. No, you have a I think it's sort of the, if you go by points, I think it's the ultimate crowd.
20: Xi and the president are expected to discuss the Iran war and artificial intelligence. Venezuelan acting President Delcy Rodriguez addressing the United Nations General Assembly for the first time.
22: Thanking President Trump for resuming diplomatic ties, calling the dispute with the U.S. and earthquakes in Venezuela major tests of its life as a nation. Stressing recovery will take time, but noting Venezuela has started a democratic process and there will be elections.
20: That's Fox's Kristen Goodwin reporting. 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
23: Hey, y'all, Jeff Foxworthy here. 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
23: That's why I'm filling in for Smokey to switch things up, because there's a lot more to say. And I should know, because my grandfather was a firefighter. And one of the things he taught me is that the people that love the outdoors the most are often fighters. And one of the things he taught me is that the people that love the outdoors the most are often the ones accidentally starting wildfires.

0: Bam is going to go well. 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

0: 888-971-SAGE, 888-971-7243. I am Larry Elder. We are Salem News Channel. Trump refused to apologize at the UN for the military strikes on drug cartels. Number 37.
1: By vicious gangs and bloodthirsty drug cartels, destabilized by uncontrolled migration and infiltrated by hostile foreign adversaries, foreign, sick, demented adversaries. But not anymore. We're reasserting American power, including American military power where necessary, in our region and around the world to create a safer future for all of us. It's happening, and it's happening quickly. Upon taking office, I designated the drug cartels as foreign terrorist organizations and unleashed the United States Armed Forces to eliminate them. The cartels are the ISIS of the Western Hemisphere, not good people. They're enemies at war with civilization, using murder, rape, torture, and extortion as instruments of terror. Like ISIS, they should be killed, exiled, or detained as enemy combatants without the possibility of release, which is what we're doing. To that end, the United States has carried out dozens of strikes on cartel drug boats, destroying 97% of the drugs coming into the ocean and sea. You've seen it. They disappear very quickly, and we're down 90%. They're down 97%. Nobody thought that was possible. It was a big source of delivery.
0: Meanwhile, on CNN, Scott Jennings forced his panelists to recognize that the Danish Prime Minister praised both Trump's deal and the United States. Number 43.
2: I thought one more thing that happened today that was of note was, if you listened to what the Prime Minister of Denmark said today about the deal that they have made with President Trump in the United States, if you listen to her comments about the historic relationship that we've had, about how strong it is, about how this agreement is going to make it even stronger, about how we're going to keep the Russians and the Chinese from circling around this strategic piece of property that President Trump has long had his eye on. It was a momentous thing. Yes, it was
3: a
2: momentous thing. And for a year and a half, or almost 2 years now, I've been listening to everyone have a complete and total hysterical meltdown about this, about how we've ruined our relationship with Denmark, about how this has weakened Europe and weakened NATO, blah, blah, blah.
3: Correct.
2: If you listen to her speech today, it could not have been more pro-American and pro-Trump and pro-national security, and it was perfect.
3: Yeah, but
2: and it got done. It got done despite all the hysteria. So when I hear the same hysteria, people coming out here and claiming somehow we've decimated the entire Iranian military and that means they're winning.
4: I somehow feel like maybe
2: we're on the right track.
0: She really praised it. Praised the deal. Praised Trump. Now, Trump reveals that U.S. officials have

0: a three-hour meeting with Iranian leaders yesterday. Number 56.
1: Anyone from your team met with the Iranian delegation? Anyone from or plans
2: yes.
1: to meet with who? What do you say?
2: Yeah, today.
1: How was that conversation, Mr. President?
2: About an hour ago.
1: Okay. How
2: went
1: was that?
2: Very well. It ended an hour ago. It was a meeting that lasted for 3 hours. It ended an hour ago.
1: What was
2: it? It was a very good meeting. I mean, I must say, it's a very good. I can't imagine why they wouldn't want to do it. It's a greatness, potential greatness, or obliteration.
1: What
2: it's
1: are you
2: choices.
1: Mean,
2: I mean, it's,
1: right you, now?
2: In one case, it's obliteration, and the other alternative is potential greatness. It could be a great country.
0: And as he pointed out, for 50 years, we've had this threat. He's the only president who's done anything about it. And the world is better off for it. That these other nations don't want to get involved when the war has shown that Iran's missile capacity could reach their capitals beyond me. 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
0: 888-971-SAGE, 888-971-7243. I am Larry Elder, Salem News Channel. Finally, the chair of the DNC has announced Hassan Piker by name. Hassan Piker, however, has been candid enough to admit he's got some flaws. And here it is, number five.
24: If anything, my biggest crime is that speak too much like a white man. I see myself as a white person. I say I'm white all the time. And yet, there are plenty who don't see it that way.
0: Okay.
24: The name alone.
0: Okay. My biggest crime is I speak too much like a white man. I think of myself as a white man. Yet there are others who don't think of me as a white man. Caroline Leavitt told Sean Hannity that when the cameras are not rolling, a lot of people in the media come up to her and say, Caroline, I'm so sorry that I had to be so hostile. I'm so sorry I had to be so unfair. But I have bosses. And she talked about how the networks chose not to air Donald Trump live. Remember that one? Number 72.
25: For the President of the United States to address the nation and for networks to make the editorial decision themselves that they will not cover it for their audience, that's scary.
0: Chuck Schumer says Donald Trump's threats against Iran have not worked. Number 46.
26: Trump said he had to make a big decision, either to cut a deal with Iran or to drive them into hell with no chance of survival. What a sickening statement from a wannabe Nobel laureate for peace. He thinks he's being smart by threatening them. His threats over the last several months haven't worked, Donald. Nothing you've done has worked. End the damn war.
0: Okay. End the damn war. Meaning just leave? Let them reconstitute their nuclear bomb? Let them go back to funding their terror organizations? Just leave. And you see, he is exactly why the Iranians believe they can outlast Donald Trump. They're watching the same CNN that we watch. They know how unpopular Trump is, unpopular the war is. They think they can outweigh him. And Trump said to the United Nations, hey, I'm not driven by the midterms. No matter what happens, Iran is not going to get a nuclear bomb. Number 58 is Marco Rubio.
27: Well, I think the Iranians misread our system. I think the Iranians are under this illusion that Democrats are going to win in November and the president will no longer be able to do things against them. I just don't think they understand our system very well. Other countries do, but they don't seem to. In our system of government, obviously Congress The legislative branch is a very important branch of government. I served in it for 14 years, so I understand its powers, but I also understand its limitations. When it comes to the national security of our country, when it comes to the imposition of both sanctions and the use of military force, the president has extraordinary powers. Every president does. He's the commander-in-chief, both constitutional and otherwise, to be able to carry out those functions. So I think that the Iranians are fundamentally misreading our political system, and I think the president made it very clear yesterday. For him, the Iranian issue is not a political issue. It is the fact that for generations now, for almost 50 years, every American president, and frankly every country in the world, for the most part, agrees that Iran can never have a nuclear weapon. But ultimately, no one ever does anything about it. And he's going to do something about it. And he's doing something about it. And you know, it comes at a price and at a cost, there's no doubt about it. But the cost of not doing something about it is substantially higher, especially for future generations.
0: And here is the president about Iran, number 64.
1: The cowards and traitors would love to say the United States is low on munitions, but that's not true. We have more munitions than we could ever possibly even think of using, and we're building them at levels that we have never done before. We are adding to our stockpiles faster than we have ever been able to do before. Top-of-the-line stuff. In addition, in the very near future, massive munition plants will be opening. There are 18 of them being built by the greatest defense companies in the world right now. 18 under construction. Some of them very quickly will be completed. They're almost there. And that rapid construction will be leading to very rapid deployment of missiles of every type and ammunition of every type, and we'll be able to supply our allies at a much faster rate than we're doing right now. I call on all nations to join us in enforcing the complete economic isolation of Iran until they stop their attacks on commercial shipping, relinquish their nuclear ambitions, and cease their support of terror. The terrorist regime is behaving badly, not because they are strong and confident, but because they are weak and desperate. If we stand united, we will soon see a world free of the last 51-year menace of Iranian terror, and oil prices will come plummeting down even lower than they were at the start of the conflict. And they were very low. In the United States, they were really low. With courage and resolve, anything is possible. Big changes can happen, and happen fast.
0: We come back. The Secretary of Treasury says starting today, every Iranian airline will be shut down worldwide. And Marco Rubio says several American media outlets are, in fact, rooting for Iran to win. And this is Iran's strength, not the Strait of Hormuz. The fact that so many Americans are completely clueless about how close they were to getting a nuke, or don't care, or believe that Donald Trump is lying, no matter what he says. Could Iran build a nuclear weapon they tried tomorrow? The answer, according to J.D. Vance, is no. Number 24.
2: When people say Iran, you have to finish the job. It's been denuclearized, right? Is Iran now capable of, what is the status of their nuclear program? It's gone, right?
4: Yeah, so we destroyed their nuclear facilities, three nuclear facilities in particular, with an amazing tactical strike. But also, it's about ensuring that they're not able to rebuild the program. That there really is a two-step process here. Could Iran build a nuclear weapon tomorrow if they tried to? No. Could Iran build a nuclear weapon in 6 months or a year if they tried to? No. But what the President of the United States is trying to ensure is they don't have the resources and they don't have the infrastructure to rebuild it. So 2 years from now, 3 years from now, 10 years from now, they continue to not be able to build a nuclear weapon. Now,
0: more on Iran when we come back. 888-971-SAGE. Do not leave town.
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0: 888-971-SAGE, 888-971-7243. I am Larry Elder. We are Salem News Channel. Marco Rubio says that several media outlets are in fact rooting for Iran. Number 25.
1: The White House feels very strongly, and the president feels very strongly, that the coverage he gets, and I can't blame him. Look, I got to be honest with you. Maybe you're not going to like to hear this, but I watch a lot of American news coverage, and it sounds, in some cases, for example, like they're rooting for Iran. It sounds like they highlight anything Iran says in all their public statements as true, and they downplay everything American officials say is wrong. I don't think that is what's behind this, but I think there's a trend line here that's very positive. So look, the White House feels very strongly.
2: With all due respect, should media outlets be banned because the president doesn't like their coverage? Should you be able
1: to? Well, they're not banned.
2: They are banned. They're banned from.
1: No, we're not closing CNN. Well, that's different. What they want is access to the workspace that the president.
2: Does it sit right with you?
1: I think the White House feels very strongly.
2: Does it sit right with you?
1: The president feels very strongly that why should I have people working in my building and in my office that I believe are not honestly covering my administration? That's how he feels. We're not closing CNN. There aren't a bunch of police officers or soldiers kicking down the doors of MSNBC or MS Now, whatever it's called. And arresting people and unplugging it from the grid. They're just not allowed to work from the workspace at the White House.
2: But there'll be no changes to your traveling pool of reporters.
1: Well, we haven't discussed it, but again, I think, you know, the administration, this is a decision the White House made about coverage in the White House. But I'll do a press conference today, and I imagine there'll be reporters there tomorrow, and there'll be reporters there from every outlet. I don't ask them who they're with, and so forth. And I don't think the White House is saying they're not able to cover the president. What he is saying, they're going to all write stories and do stories about the president. What he is arguing is, why should I have these people? What right do they have to be embedded in this building? They can cover the White House. They just can't have a desk there.
0: Now, as you know, the Secretary of State under Biden, Antony Blinken, said the accusation that what Israel is doing in Gaza is a genocide is meritless. Kamala Harris is campaigning with Abdul El-Sayed. Here's what he said about Gaza versus his, number 68.
3: Well, look, I'll tell you this. My disagreements with the then Vice President's positions on Gaza are clear, and I still disagree with the position on which she ran in 2024. I have been absolutely clear about my commitment to peace, dignity, and self-determination for all people.
0: So the Biden-Harris administration said that the accusation that Israel is committing genocide in Gaza is meritless. She's campaigning with somebody who believes that Israel is committing a genocide. And he said, well, I just have a disagreement with her. I just have to work it out. Let's do this again tomorrow, shall we? Make sure you are on time. I will be. Good night, and God bless.
4: 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Mamba out.
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8: Hey, I'm Reba McEntire. 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
11: Welcome mat is rolled out in D.C. I'm Chris DeMeo, Fox News. President Trump rolls out the red carpet to welcome Chinese President Xi Jinping for a state visit. Fox's Jared Halpern has more from the White House.
12: President Trump and the First Lady greeted Chinese President Xi Jinping and his wife on the runway of Joint Base Andrews, just outside of D.C. The state visit is the first trip to the U.S. for Xi in more than 10 years and comes as the U.S. and China try to balance a competitive relationship. Trade, Pacific security, and AI are all on the agenda. The visit will also include pageantry and a lavish state dinner, with leading tech executives expected to attend. President Trump last met with Xi in May when China hosted the U.S. president for a state visit. At the White House, Jared Halpern, Fox News.
11: Venezuela's acting leader praises President Trump for his readiness to resume ties in her first address to the United Nations General Assembly.
13: Venezuela's acting president, Delcy Rodriguez, says the recent energy deal with the U.S. will help global energy balance.
14: As one of the most all-encompassing and significant ever signed, it will contribute to ensuring the energy balance of the hemisphere and the well-being of our economy.
13: Thanking President Trump for resuming diplomatic ties, calling the dispute with the U.S. and earthquakes in Venezuela major tests of its life as a nation, stressing recovery will take time, but noting Venezuela has started a democratic process and there will be elections.
14: To rise up and to allow Venezuela's rebirth.
13: Adding the nation is ready to walk hand in hand with the international community. Kristen Goodwin, Fox News.
11: Rodriguez taking over for former Venezuelan President Nicolas Maduro after U.S. forces seized him and his wife from their Caracas home in early January to face drug trafficking charges. The couple have pleaded not guilty to the charges. 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
27: Last time Benjamin Netanyahu addressed the United Nations, delegates from dozens of countries walked out. He used the speech to criticize supporters of Palestinian statehood. This year, he may want to talk about Iran. Israel joined the United States in attacking the Islamic Republic earlier this year in an attempt to prevent Iran obtaining a nuclear weapon. Protests are expected on the streets of New York from people angry at Israel's treatment of Palestinians. Mayor Zohran Mamdani previously called for Netanyahu to be arrested on war crimes charges while in New York before admitting the city didn't have the authority. Jonathan Savage, Fox News.
11: A federal judge has ordered President Trump to restore media access for journalists from CNN, MS Now, and Politico, saying his ban on the three media outlets was unconstitutional. Ukrainian President Volodymyr Zelensky addressing the UN General Assembly shortly after meeting President Trump, where he pushed for more Patriot missiles.
28: Zelensky says not only is he ready for an energy ceasefire, but he says if Trump can organize a trilateral meeting with Russian President Vladimir Putin, that would be the most important move. But he also defended Ukraine's strikes on oil refineries in Russia. However, just hours after Zelensky and Trump met, Russia and Ukraine continued exchanging strikes. Dramatic video from Kyiv showing a Russian drone attack in the center of the city in broad daylight. Well, Kyiv's mayor says at least two were killed and 25 were injured. And overnight, Russian forces also hit two gas stations in Kyiv with those jet-powered drones, killing at least one person.
11: That's Fox's Jeff Paul. Meantime, Zelensky will be a guest on Fox and Friends on the Fox News channel later on this morning. Pakistan says it carried out airstrikes on 10 sites in Afghanistan that it said were used to launch drone attacks against Pakistan a day earlier. I'm Chris DeMeo. This is Fox News.
10: Here's your latest weather forecast from the Talk of the Town, 97.7 FM and 1570 AM. For today, we'll have sunny skies with highs in the upper 60s. For tonight, skies will be clear with lows in the mid-40s. Friday will be sunny with highs near 70. Friday night will be mostly clear with a low in the upper 40s. Saturday will be sunny with highs in the lower 70s. Saturday night will be mostly clear with a low near 50. And Sunday will be sunny with a high near 70. That's your latest weather forecast from the Talk of the Town.
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31: Thursday, September 24th, 2026. I'm Peter Doocy. President Trump rolls out the red carpet for Chinese President Xi Jinping. But can the world's two most powerful leaders find common ground on the globe's most pressing crises?
32: I think it's important that the right kind of rhetoric and tone is set at the top, because the governments will flex down through the bureaucracies according to how the leaders flex.
31: We speak with Montana Republican Senator Steve Daines.
33: I'm Dave Anthony. A baseball legend who will no doubt end up in the Hall of Fame is now going to bat for your health.
34: High blood cholesterol is one of the major factors of heart attack and stroke, which is the leading cause of death in the United States. And you can be in the best shape ever, and
33: right,
34: those numbers can be off.
35: And I'm David Marcus. I've got the final word on the Fox News Rundown.
31: President Trump and Chinese President Xi Jinping are set to meet face-to-face in Washington, D.C. for a summit that could set the course for global stability. Secretary of State Marco Rubio spoke to reporters at the U.N. General Assembly yesterday, looking ahead to the two leaders sitting down.
36: The United States and China are the two largest economies in the world. The United States and China are probably the two most powerful militaries in the world. The relationship between the United States and China will define the 21st century.
31: The stakes couldn't be higher, with the U.S. looking to secure critical advantages in AI. Geopolitical issues are also top of mind as Washington zeroes in on pressuring China to squeeze Iran's oil trade, with continued tensions in the Middle East. And a deadline approaching on critical trade truces, and both nations looking to secure domestic supply chains for rare earth minerals. This meeting goes far beyond traditional diplomacy.
32: When we engage Chinese leadership, we need to have straightforward, blunt conversations.
31: Montana Republican Senator Steve Daines sits on the Senate Foreign Relations Committee, and he is also on the Senate AI Caucus.
32: But I find that those are best addressed behind closed doors. I find that you are more apt to get a successful outcome when that happens in more private conversations versus public conversations. So I think perhaps the way we go about it might be wiser be done behind closed doors.
31: And there's an issue that doesn't get a ton of attention here in the United States in the day-to-day news cycle, but it's a big one for China. Xi Jinping is apparently going to ask President Trump and the Americans to stop selling weapons to Taiwan. Why would he want to do that? It seems like they might still just want to have their options open to invade Taiwan. But do you think that that's something that President Trump should consider?
32: Well, I think if I was advising the president on this specific issue, I think status quo is very, very important. It's something that has maintained stability in the relationship. It's not a new issue that we have supplied arms to Taiwan over the years. So I think status quo, let's not change any policies that relates to how we view Taiwan. It's been very clear with the communiques over the years. And I think that strategic stability, as we call it, is wise at this moment in the relationship.
31: Another big one that seems like it gets bigger every time a story comes out about it, but artificial intelligence. We hear a lot about how the race for global AI supremacy is between the United States and China. And by all accounts, the United States is in the lead. Scott Bessent was talking to his counterpart in New York City ahead of this Xi-Trump meeting about maybe having like a hotline that U.S. or Chinese officials could call if an AI model really goes haywire, causes national security risks. What do you think is going to come out of this? How can there be an agreement between the U.S. and China to keep things safe where the U.S. doesn't have to give up their competitive advantages?
32: Yeah. Well, I was just in Hangzhou a few weeks ago. Hangzhou, China, is a city about the size of New York City. It's one of the epicenters of AI innovation for China. Zhejiang University is there, which has got ranked number one in the world in research, actually ahead of Harvard for the first time in 20 years. And so we cannot take what's lightly what China's doing right now in this AI race. It's very important that we continue to lead. And Peter, I agree with you. We lead right now in terms of capabilities on these frontier models. But where we're behind is in adoption of AI. We're ranked 24th by Stanford. China's ranked second behind the UAE. So this is all about ensuring that we have the right kind of guardrails in place, but not inhibiting innovation. That takes wise and thoughtful leadership here in the United States. This is not a good time to have a public discourse on. As you can see, there's just kind of hysteria in Washington. Not a good time to be having probably public debate right now in AI. It's really become almost hysterical. We need to have calm, thoughtful heads prevailing in this discussion.
31: And we know that there are going to be some tech CEOs here. The guys who are in charge of these frontier AI models have been invited to the state dinner. I was talking to the president about this state dinner the other day. He said it's so crowded that people don't even get plus ones. There aren't going to be a lot of wives there. So all shop talk. Do you think, though, a leader like Xi and his right-hand men are going to be more compelled to listen to AI talk from the CEOs, or do you think that they are going to be more compelled to listen to AI talk from Donald Trump and Scott Bessent?
32: Well, I think there's probably both. I will say this. I applaud what Secretary Bessent has been framing in terms of trying to deconflict what could be pinch points and friction as it relates to AI between our two countries. Similar to mill-to-mill kind of engagements. If two subs bump in the night in the Taiwan Strait, we want to have a mill-to-mill red phone there to deconflict. I think the same thing could be true for AI. And so Secretary Bessent's on the right track there. But I think the Chinese listen to both. I think it's important that the right kind of rhetoric and tone is set at the top, because the governments will flex down through the bureaucracies according to how the leaders flex. So if Xi Jinping and President Trump are having positive dialogue, we need to have that kind of dialogue down the stack from a bureaucratic viewpoint as well as in the private sector.
31: President Trump was talking about this meeting and the things that he hopes to get out of it the other day, and he said that he's always got advisors in his ear reminding him that the Chinese are spying on him and on his team. And the president's response is, well, we are spying on them too. When they have a meeting like this, because of all the espionage, how much do you think is actually going to be a surprise or actually new information relayed? Or do you think that both sides do enough wiretapping that they've got a pretty good idea what's coming?
32: I think both sides have a pretty good awareness of the state of play at the moment. But I think it is important, and look what President Trump has done. Credit to the president for the fact he went to Beijing in May. He's having Xi Jinping come in September, 4 months. This is unprecedented, Peter, to have this kind of response and reciprocity. It's the two largest economies in the world, 42% of the world's GDP. It's the two largest militaries in the world. It's also the two leading AI frontier model generators in the world. That's why it's important that this relationship is strong. Credit to President Trump. They've de-escalated from where they were, a year and a half ago when things got pretty warm, pretty hot. We're in a much better place. That's important, I think, going forward here for the economy and for national security.
31: And I know that I am in a minority of people who even think about this anymore, but I want to ask you about something that was, a couple years ago, the biggest story in the world year after year, and that is COVID. The CIA came out during this Trump administration. They said with low confidence, they can report for the first time that COVID probably came from a lab leak, something that a lot of people suspected. Now the CIA says that they know it. It just doesn't seem like there is much of an appetite across the Biden administration or the Trump administration to confront China about this thing that they built and that apparently may have escaped a Chinese lab and pretty much shut down the entire world for a year. Do you think that there would be any benefit from the American side trying to get some kind of justice for that? There were over a million people who died of these early strains. Or do you think that because of the state of play, it's just something where we have to move on?
32: Well, I think I would be most interested to understand if that happened, why it happened, how it happened, and how we make sure it never happens again. And again, I would urge those conversations, frankly, if you want to actually get an after-action report, like an NTSB report, when a plane crashes, we investigate it thoroughly so it doesn't happen again. I would think that discussion is better handled behind closed doors. If you make it public, it becomes an embarrassment issue. You're not going to get a response from China that's going to be, I think, satisfactory. That's a quiet conversation behind closed doors to find out what really happened.
31: And I do want to ask you to put on your Senate campaign chair hat from a couple years ago. You know how these competitive Senate races work better than just about anybody that we could ask. This week, three of the most competitive Senate candidates, Republicans, Mike Rogers in Michigan, Ashley Hinson in Iowa, and John Husted in Ohio. They all came out. They're not necessarily breaking with President Trump, but they are saying they really want to see the war in Iran end so that gas prices can come down before the election. Do you think that that's something that folks here are going to be sensitive to? Do you think it has an impact on the president's strategy, or is he going to stick with what he's been saying, which is he doesn't care about the midterms? It is just too important to keep Iran from having a nuke.
32: Well, I think the president does care deep about the midterms, and he cares deeply about making sure that the Iran conflict comes to the right end. And so, by the way, we've got three great candidates in those three states. I've always said the most important day in a Senate race is not election day, it's filing day. Who gets in the race? We've got Ashley Hinson, top notch. Mike Rogers, top notch. John Husted, top notch. So we've got high quality candidates. They're smart. They represent their states exceptionally well. I'm confident they'll navigate through these choppy waters. I know right now there's some polling data out there that's pretty volatile. But if you look at the undecideds, the 5 to 8%, what I have found is that about two-thirds of those typically are more our people than Democrats. And usually they're saying, I'm not telling you, versus saying, I'm truly undecided. That's why so often as we close out these elections, these pollsters turn out to be flat out wrong. And I can tell you the internal polls that I trust, because you want the truth, there's so much fake polling out there to some extent, the PSYOPs operation, to try to maybe suppress our voters. We're in better shape. We've got a tough environment. Second midterm elections are tough. Reagan lost 8 seats in his 86 midterm. Bush lost 6 seats in his 06 second midterm. Obama lost 9 seats in his second midterm, 2014. So it's headwinds, but we've got great candidates and painting a great contrast between what we will do when elected versus what they will do. As we say, it really is common sense versus crazy. So important voters remember this is about an alternative binary choice. We cannot let the far left take over this country. I'm a grandparent now.
5: 7 grandchildren. This is for the marbles here. 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
10: Good morning. It's Thursday, September 24th. I'm Chris DeMeo, and this is the Fox News Rundown. President Trump rolls out the red carpet to welcome Chinese President Xi Jinping for a state visit. Fox's Jared Halpern has more from the White House.
11: President Trump and the First Lady greeted Chinese President Xi Jinping and his wife on the runway of Joint Base Andrews, just outside of D.C. The state visit is the first trip to the U.S. for Xi in more than 10 years and comes as the U.S. and China try to balance a competitive relationship. Trade, Pacific security, and AI are all on the agenda. The visit will also include pageantry and a lavish state dinner with leading tech executives expected to attend. President Trump last met with Xi in May when China hosted the U.S. president for a state visit. At the White House, Jared Halpern, Fox News.
10: The Prime Minister of Israel addresses the UN General Assembly today. Fox's Jonathan Savage has a preview.
16: Last time Benjamin Netanyahu addressed the United Nations, delegates from dozens of countries walked out. He used the speech to criticize supporters of Palestinian statehood. This year, he may want to talk about Iran. Israel joined the United States in attacking the Islamic Republic earlier this year in an attempt to prevent Iran obtaining a nuclear weapon. Protests are expected on the streets of New York from people angry at Israel's treatment of Palestinians. Mayor Zoran Mamdani previously called for Netanyahu to be arrested on war crimes charges while in New York before admitting the city didn't have the authority. Jonathan Savage, Fox News.
10: Ukrainian President Volodymyr Zelensky is urging world leaders to keep choking Russia's revenues and impede its war efforts. He told the UN General Assembly that Russia's revenues must remain a target. He says that trade and the money it brings in gives more time to the war. Russia gets its turn on Saturday to address the UN General Assembly. That's the Fox News Rundown for Thursday, September 24th. I'm Chris DeMeo for Fox News.
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22: Here's your latest weather forecast from the Talk of the Town, 97.7 FM and 1570 AM. For today, we'll have sunny skies with highs in the upper 60s. For tonight, skies will be clear with lows in the mid-40s. Friday will be sunny with highs near 70. Friday night will be mostly clear with a low in the upper 40s. Saturday will be sunny with highs in the lower 70s. Saturday night will be mostly clear with a low near 50. And Sunday will be sunny with a high near 70. That's your latest weather forecast from the Talk, the low near 50. And Sunday will be sunny with a high near 70. That's your latest weather forecast from the Talk of the Town,

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1: Oh, boy, time flies. You want to feel old. You want to feel old. Here, this is me talking. I'm a grandfather now. For a month, I've been a grandfather. Baptism of the little baby is going to be this weekend. That'll make you feel old. Become a grandfather, which, of course, is not just, you know, the fact that people call you grandpa, but also the fact that that little baby that you saw being born and that you diapered and you took care of is now a mom. That's what really makes you feel old, right? Right? That'll make you feel old because time flies, man. Time flies, and before you know it, it's been... Before you know it, it's been 7 years to the day that the world was introduced to a young little teenager from Scandinavia with a learning disability named Greta. 7 years ago! 7 years ago, we were all captivated by this charming little elf, this little pixie, Greta Thunberg. Remember? Do you remember? I remember.
2: I shouldn't be up here. I should be back in school on the other side of the ocean. Yet you all come to us young people for hope. How dare you?
1: Oh, yeah, that was charming. It's still just as charming today as it was then, 7 years ago. At the time, I actually felt sorry for this girl that they were exploiting her and using her. The radical climate change, anti-capitalist activists who propped this child up and exploited by her parents as well, by the way, let's not forget. That was then. This is now. She's now a fully functioning adult, apparently, allegedly, supposedly, reportedly. And she's turned her sights now to other great causes that the radical socialist left embraces. These days, she's not worrying about your carbon emissions or your SUV or the fact that the planet is going to be destroyed in, wasn't it 7 years? I mean, it's 7 years later, everything seems to be fine. No, now she cares about supporting and giving cover for, if not complete endorsement to, radical Islamist terrorists. And so 7 years later, to the day, here is Greta Thunberg's new message to the world. Same energy, though. Same delightful, charming little pixie dust out of Scandinavia delivery, but a brand new haircut. Take a listen, and for those of you watching at LarryOShow.com, take a gander at those bangs. Here's Greta today.
2: Yes, Ed Sheeran should be held accountable for his lack of spine, but remember that we have to continuously apply the same pressure on all those complicit in all genocides. The bigger your platform and your access to resources, the bigger your responsibility. But also on ourselves and the institutions that we are part of, where we have to push for boycotts, sanctions, and divestments. If we ourselves are not stepping out of our comfort zones, we are not doing enough. And remember, silence is complicity, and you cannot be neutral in a genocide.
1: She hates the Jews, that's for sure. Hearing it, though, in that accent that is just this close to being, you know, Goebbels action, does sort of give it an extra edge, doesn't it? Well, what has happened here? By the way, when we last checked in with Greta Thunberg, she didn't have that look with her bangs. For those of you listening on radio, remember the old Prince Valiant cartoons, right? Prince Valiant with a little Prince Valiant haircut with a little sort of bob straight hair down to the shoulders, and then the straight bangs across the way. The only problem is these bangs not so straight. It looks like she used, you know, like a very dull blade to cut the bangs, and she like sneezed right in the middle of it. It's like, oops, oh well, let's just go with it. I mean, I don't mean to, you know, make fun of her appearance. You see, this is the tough thing about women in the public square. If they don't, you know, look like Sydney Sweeney, they're going to get criticized, and that's not fair. Although, let's face it, we're a long way from Sydney Sweeney here. There's a wide gap between Greta Thunberg's latest video entreaty. And part of the charm about Greta Thunberg was that she was just a young teenage girl with a braid from Scandinavia who's just begging for a future. And now, well, she's a little more severe, let's just say. But again, I want to apologize to Greta Thunberg for reducing her entire message down to her very bad haircut.
2: How dare you?
1: You're right. I shouldn't do such a thing, and I apologize. No, what's really odious and just that you're throwing down with people who are celebrating and supporting and championing terrorists who murder people in cold blood. Innocent women get raped and held captive for years. They lie, and they would kidnap you, terrorize you, and God forbid sexually assault you at a moment's notice if they had the opportunity, if it met their political ends. You're a tool. You're a sap. You're a willing accomplice with these thugs. And, well, I'll just use your words against you.
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10: News. I'm Paul Stevens. President Trump hosting China's leader Xi Jinping for a state visit a day after the president addressed the General Assembly in New York City at the UN.
11: Talks on trade and artificial intelligence are expected to dominate the summit in Washington, the leader's first meeting since Xi hosted Trump in Beijing in May. President Trump mentioned China only one time in his UN address, vowing the U.S. must win the AI race.
10: Fox's Lucas Tomlinson. Meantime, Iran's President Masoud Pezeshkian delivering his address to the UN Wednesday, where he spoke about the impact the U.S. conflict has had on his nation.
12: Pezeshkian framed Iran as the victim. He held up photos of children that he said were killed by American and Israeli bombs, and he vowed that his country would never cede control of the Strait of Hormuz. As he began his address, a lone U.S. diplomat walked out.
10: And that's Fox's Eric Shawn. America's listening to Fox News.
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9: Here's your latest weather forecast from the Talk of the Town, 97.7 FM and 1570 AM. For today, we'll have sunny skies with highs in the upper 60s. For tonight, skies will be clear with lows in the mid-40s. Friday will be sunny with highs near 70. Friday night will be mostly clear with a low in the upper 40s. Saturday will be sunny with highs in the lower 70s. Saturday night will be mostly clear with a low near 50. And Sunday will be sunny with a high near 70. That's your latest weather forecast from the Talk of the Town.
1: Larry O'Connor here, and here is the Relief Factor studios that, for the moment, are in our nation's capital, Washington, D.C., but if you've been following along, we travel quite a bit. We'll be elsewhere next week for a bit, and then back in D.C. Either way, wherever we are, we're covering these midterm elections for you like no one else. Also, other things going on in the world other than just the election. Coming up in hour three, KT McFarland will be joining us, as well as Kim Jones, about that hearing yesterday trying to protect women's sports from men. But back to the midterms. We've been talking all morning about how I'm just seeing a disconnect here from what people are actually experiencing out in the states and districts where these races are going on, and what the people in D.C. are saying with regard to the polls and party prices are going on.

0: allow them to have nuclear weapons. We can't allow them to develop and deploy ballistic missile capabilities that can reach the U.S., reach, you know, Europe. So, you know, President Trump has taken bold, decisive action there. But in terms of our economy, people forget prices were actually higher under Joe Biden. We need to get oil prices down. We need to keep them at a sustained, you know, acceptable level. And we need to get these prices down eventually. It's going to be very important for the economy.
1: Well, I mean, people do forget.
0: You know, it's also worth mentioning that Roy Cooper, you know, his only solution to any of these economic woes, every time he talks about affordability, is to raise taxes. That's his answer on every issue. Let's just raise taxes. He raised taxes as a legislator, vetoed tax cuts as a governor, and he said that he would have opposed the One Big Beautiful Bill, the working families tax cuts, and he'll let it lapse during his term if he gets elected.
1: You say people forget the prices were higher and things were tougher under Joe Biden. You're right. They do forget, partly because, you know, it was 2 years ago. I mean, what do you say to those who say, listen, you're right, things were bad under Biden, but things are still bad now. I mean, they got a little better, but they're still bad, and they want to see more action. I mean, at this point, the Republicans do need to sort of come up with some solutions.
0: They do. Look, Joe Biden and the Democrats left our economy in a ditch. You know, his inexcusable, reckless spending brought on inflation 9% year over year, 20% over 4 years. And that drove housing costs and gasoline costs and grocery costs absolutely through the roof. Right now, the Republicans are doing everything they can to try and put more money in the pockets of everyday Americans. That's why the Working Families Tax Cut Act was so important. Not a single Democrat voted for it. And Roy Cooper said that he would have voted against it. That's $5,700 in the pockets of the average North Carolina household because that bill was passed. Roy Cooper would have taken that $5,700 and given it to bureaucrats and made the situation exponentially worse.
1: When you're also talking to North Carolinians about what matters most to them right now, are they also giving voice to these concerns? I think you raised it earlier about protecting women's sports, making sure that the president's executive orders compelling schools to make sure that boys are in boys' locker rooms and girls are in girls' locker rooms, and that these drugs and procedures for transgender operations don't affect children. Because that was a big topic in 24, but I'm told now that, oh yeah, that's all yesterday's news.
0: Well, it's not all yesterday's news. Roy Cooper is still fighting for that exact same agenda. You know, his first campaign for governor, he ran on putting boys into girls' bathrooms and men into women's locker rooms. Today, you know, over the course of his governorship, he vetoed a transgender surgery ban legislation. He vetoed legislation that would ban boys from playing in girls' sports. And so he's been wrong on these issues throughout his entire career. He's never walked a single one of them back. News reports that have just come out in the last couple of days about how he spent a significant amount of time, you know, with pedophiles on stage at different events around North Carolina and has really, truly embraced the worst of that transgender cult.
1: You know, Peyton McNabb, a young woman who was playing girls volleyball in high school, I believe she is from North Carolina. She got a ball spiked in her face by a male athlete who was playing women's sports. She's got permanent brain damage now. She's a champion. She's a wonderful young lady. But she's a direct victim of these policies from Mr. Cooper, who forced that issue in North Carolina.
0: Yeah, absolutely. No question about it. We'll give you a big reveal. I've got a press conference with Peyton tomorrow. We're going to be talking about this exact issue, and she is a champion. She is a true fighter who should never have been put in the situation that she was. And after she got hit in the face with a volleyball, she bravely went to the North Carolina legislature, asked them to pass a bill to ensure that boys cannot play in girls' sports, and they did. And then she went to Governor Cooper and said, please sign this bill. And he said no, and he vetoed that legislation. It's absolutely inexcusable. What he has done to embrace that trans culture, that cult that he has pushed aggressively to support it. And people like Peyton McNabb and the rest of our daughters across North Carolina have suffered for it.
1: I'm thrilled to hear that. I didn't know. Michael Whatley, thank you for sharing that news, and we'll be watching that event as well. Listen, I try to make this conversation about the voters and the people and the issues, but I'd be remiss, since I'm in D.C., to not mention the politics of it. You've had rallies there from the president. The first lady visited North Carolina. I believe the vice president was there as well. But I'm waking up this morning to news that Tim Scott, who runs the senatorial campaign committee, and other decision makers in Washington are now pulling money out of North Carolina, and they're not including your race as one of the ones that they're targeting. Is there any truth to that?
0: No, there's not. And the fact is, I've talked with Senator Scott. I've talked with Senator Thune. We have the resources that we need to prosecute this campaign. And are the Democrats going to have a ton of money that they're going to send down to North Carolina? Yes, they always have a ton of money that they send down to North Carolina. But the fact is, we're going to win because this is a contrast election. It's a contrast between a common sense conservative champion for the state and Roy Cooper, who is the worst governor in the history of that state. You know, Chuck Schumer recruited Roy Cooper to run for Senate because he'll do what he's told. He's going to be a lockstep voting member with Abdul al-Sayed and James Tallarico and the rest of the woke mob, because that's where he's been on every single issue throughout the course of his career.
1: Just to be clear, because you used to run the party, you know how the party apparatus works. You've said back to Washington, D.C., we got the money we need. If you need to spend it in other states, go for it. We don't need it. We're okay.
0: What I've said is that we will have the resources we need to prosecute this race. We certainly do need the groups, you know, like the Republican Party, to come in and be supportive of it, because the Democratic Party is going to send hundreds of millions of dollars into North Carolina. But I feel very comfortable we are going to have the resources that we need over the next 42 days to prosecute this campaign and win.
1: Thank you for your time, Michael Whatley. Good luck between now and Election Day.
0: Yes, sir. Good to see you.
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3: 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Atlanta will start Michael Penix Jr. at quarterback, his first game action since week 11 of last year, where he suffered an ACL injury. The Packers are a 5.5-point home favorite, minus 108 against the spread. Atlanta getting the 5.5, minus 112. On the money line, the Falcons plus 215, Green Bay minus 265, and the over-under at 42.5. The second international game of the year will take place in Rio de Janeiro. The Dallas Cowboys meeting the Baltimore Ravens. Baltimore, a 3.5-point favorite, minus 180. The Cowboys plus 150 and the over-under 52.5. With your VSiN Action Update, I'm Tony DeZiri on the Vegas Stats and Information Network.
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13: Here's your latest weather forecast from the talk of the town, 97.7 FM and 1570 AM. For today, we'll have sunny skies with highs in the upper 60s. For tonight, skies will be clear with lows in the mid-40s. Friday will be sunny with highs near 70. Friday night will be mostly clear with a low in the upper 40s. Saturday will be sunny with highs in the lower 70s. Saturday night will be mostly clear with a low near 50. And Sunday will be sunny with a high near 70. That's your latest weather forecast from the talk of the town,

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1: My friend Kurt Schlichter has a way with words, don't you think? Kurt Schlichter, senior columnist at Town Hall, a friend of mine for going on 20 years now, and my shipmate on the Gulf of America cruise this November. For those of you of the 330 or 40 who have booked passage on it, we're going to have a party. If you want to join us for our next cruise, I can't give you the details yet, but you can go look for yourself. Go to LarryCruise.com and you'll see the details, and you can even book your passage now at a discount. But anyway, Kurt Schlichter has a way with words. Kurt Schlichter likes to refer to our friends on the left as freaks and weirdos, I think is how he puts it pretty much every time. We both agree on politics, but we have our different approach and delivery. Although I'll be honest with you, and again, I just want to point out, usually when I raise my ire and sometimes even my voice against Democrats, I'm talking about the leadership, I'm talking about the elected officials, I'm talking about the people who pull the strings for the party. I'm not talking about your Aunt Bessie who thought Teddy Kennedy had a great head of hair, so she called herself a Democrat. That's not who I'm talking about, all right? It's not about the voters. But there are certain portions of the Democrat Party's constituency that are, in fact, hat tip Kurt Schlichter, freaks and weirdos. And we saw it on display yesterday in New York City, outside New York University's medical facilities, where the university has just reached an agreement with the Justice Department to protect themselves from a lawsuit. They have agreed that their transgender procedures, including radical cross-hormone therapies that convince a little girl's body before going into puberty that they should in fact act like a little boy, these are damaging. They will sterilize a little girl and a little boy, and they were not what those drugs were ever intended to be used for. And we have no idea. This is an experiment that the medical community and these trans activists are doing on young people. They have no idea the long-term ramifications of these drugs. And so the NYU, they've reached an agreement, and they will no longer allow children to use these drugs. And so the freaks and weirdos showed up, and they protested out in front of the NYU medical facility. And then together they all took out their hypodermic needles and they shot themselves in the belly with their hormones, because that'll convince us that they're right. Here, take a listen, in particular when they start their chant.
2: We're taking our HRT here at the doors of the people who have given up to demystify, normalize, and celebrate our trans bodies in the face of NYU's cowardice.
3: Our healthcare,
4: say it loud, trans kids, you make us proud!
3: Say it loud, say it clear, transphobia is not welcome here!
4: Say it loud, say it clear, transphobia is not welcome here!
1: Yeah, boy, that worked. What were they all shooting themselves in their bellies out there with their pink and green hair? And they are not fit individuals, I'll tell you that. So showing us their bare bellies, not great. Also showing us the scars of the tragedy of their mastectomies, where they lopped off perfectly healthy organs of their body for the sake of their ideology, and shooting themselves with hypodermic needles with hormones in their belly out in front while chanting is totally going to normalize this. That was their intention. They wanted to normalize this. Mission failed, my friends. But can we just go back when the chanting begins? Because I got to tell you, there was nothing that Andrew Breitbart loved more than to go to these protests and troll these people who would often don rollerblades. And I was his cameraman, and he would mock them for their stupid chants. And when they can't even get their own chants right, it just makes me so happy. Just pick it up right where the chants begin, please.
2: We're taking our HRT here at the doors of the people who have given up to demystify, normalize, and celebrate our trans bodies in the face of NYU's cowardice.
1: Very normalized.
4: Trans kids, you make us proud!
3: Say it loud, say it clear.
1: Okay.
4: Loud,
1: do it on the beat.
4: Transphobia.
1: Honestly, just get the script down, for God's sake. That actually is not the most weird, freakish, deviant thing we saw yesterday. This next one brings us to the floor of the Senate. Senator Tommy Tuberville wanted to warn about a growing concern within the airline pilots community. Here, take a listen.
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1: Wait, what? What?
5: Lord,
1: what?
5: It's terrifying when you think about this. 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
9: Fox News, I'm CJ Papa. First time in more than a decade, China's President Xi in our nation's capital, this time meeting President Trump.
10: There will be a military review at the Rose Garden. The demonstrations are expected to close with a B-2 Spirit and 4 F-22 Raptors as the two leaders try to stabilize a relationship that has, at times, been marked by tension.
9: Fox's Madeline Rivera, but it's not all fun and games.
11: Xi is a tough guy to deal with. He's here. There's a lot that President Trump wants to get done with him, but there is a lot that Xi is signaling he will not do. When it comes to Taiwan, Xi says Taiwan is the core of his core interests.
9: Fox's Peter Doocy at the White House. Israeli Prime Minister Benjamin Netanyahu addresses the UN General Assembly, expected to discuss the war in Iran and other topics. 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
16: 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For today, we'll have sunny skies with highs in the upper 60s. For tonight, skies will be clear with lows in the mid-40s. Friday will be sunny with highs near 70. Friday night will be mostly clear with a low in the upper 40s. Saturday will be sunny with highs in the lower 70s. Saturday night will be mostly clear with a low near 50. And Sunday will be sunny with a high near 70. That's your latest weather forecast from the talk of the town.
1: From your nation's capital on our flagship station, WML, I'm Larry O'Connor on O'Connor and Company, and we played a little bit in our last hour of this hearing featuring Kim Jones of ICONS, that's Independent Council on Women's Sports. This is a Senate hearing where Democrats, as Senator Katie Britt pointed out, barely even showed up. Dick Durbin came in there just to use emotional blackmail, as we played for you, to guilt women into knuckling under and doing what the naked man in the locker room demands that they do. Otherwise, that man might hurt themselves, which is, as Ms. Jones pointed out, emotional blackmail and despicable and disgusting. And a lie, by the way, add to that to boot. But there was another moment that was very important because, as I mentioned before, we always hear, even Democrats, even Gavin Newsom will say, oh, yeah, well, clearly it's unfair. Yeah, you're right. It is unfair, and it's not good for sports, and it denies women opportunities and scholarships and the dignity of being able to compete against other women so that they can be champions within their specific athletic class. You're right. That's the low-hanging fruit. That's the easiest part. The second easiest part is the part where people say, well, yeah, that could be dangerous for a woman. In the case of Paige McNabb, who got, as I mentioned, spiked by a volleyball in her face and has permanent brain damage now because she wasn't prepared or trained to compete against a teenage boy. My son played high school volleyball. I know the difference of what a young man can do as a volleyball player. The height, the trajectory. You know, the net is lower for women's volleyball, so men have an even bigger advantage. Yes, that's also kind of low-hanging fruit. But what Ms. Jones addressed yesterday is the

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1: Shame on you, Mr. Mamdani. Shame on you for supporting the Hamas terrorist monsters who butchered our people. Shame on you for inciting riots against New York Jews. I'm coming to the UN. I'm going to tell the truth about our heroic soldiers, and I'm going to tell the truth about you.
2: Yes, but the thing that I don't like about that is we're elevating this mayor. He loves it. Just like the London mayor when he started taking on Trump in the first term. Trump just stopped talking about him, and it helped. And, you know, he's kept a lower profile, too. But Mamdani has got is somebody that wants to pin himself to major. And we've heard this before. He's done a lot in sports where, you know, you can create a rivalry. If the guy's better than you, you just say you're a rival of his, and all of a sudden you get elevated to his level because people look at the matchup. Mr. Prime Minister, I know it shows that you're saying bring it on, but I don't like you elevating this mayor in New York City whose ego is already out of control and his execution has been totally... It shows he's 34 years old with no experience. He tried to tax people with second property. It's been a disaster. Tried to get free buses. It's been unable. The MTA said it would cost millions of dollars, be unaffordable, so he can't do it. So people are just refusing to pay. So that's been a disaster. He's trying to freeze rents. What he's doing is condemning buildings and running landlords out of their businesses. And rents have only gone up. So everything he's trying to do, it just shows that there are slogans he can't execute at all. One of the things he pledged to do is to arrest Prime Minister Netanyahu. The latest campaign promise that he can't pull off. Can't wait. We're going to talk about the president, what he plans on doing in the midterms and more. Brian Kilmeade Show.
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7: Fox News, I'm Tom Graham. President Trump hosting Chinese leader Xi Jinping in Washington today. The two leaders expected to discuss Taiwan, trade, and artificial intelligence. The visit follows a warning about Chinese hackers.
8: The NSA and FBI put out a joint advisory just last month accusing Chinese AI systems of stealing American companies' IP.
7: Fox's Peter Doocy at the White House. The UN General Assembly continues in New York City. Israeli Prime Minister Benjamin Netanyahu is set to speak today. A powerful nor'easter threatening millions along the East Coast through Saturday from Virginia to Massachusetts.
9: The biggest impacts are expected from Long Island to New England, where strong winds, coastal flooding, high surf, and beach erosion will become concerns. Gusts could exceed 45 miles an hour with locally higher gusts possible.
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25: Here's your latest weather forecast from the Talk of the Town, 97.7 FM and 1570 AM. For today, we'll have sunny skies with highs in the upper 60s. For tonight, skies will be clear with lows in the mid-40s. Friday will be sunny with highs near 70. Friday night will be mostly clear with a low in the upper 40s. Saturday will be sunny with highs in the lower 70s. Saturday night will be mostly clear with a low near 50. And Sunday will be sunny with a high near 70. That's your latest weather forecast from the Talk of the Town.

0: you listen, the more you'll know. It's Brian Kilmeade.
1: As I've been warning not only for weeks, but actually for years, Trump cannot let the Chinese Communist Party get its hands on our most advanced AI chips and manufacturing equipment. If Trump truly wants to preserve Americans' lead in the AI race, the answer is to prohibit the sale of this cutting-edge technology to China, not to let AI development continue without guardrails.
2: Well, NVIDIA chips are one thing. I am not for sending the highest chips to NVIDIA. The theory from NVIDIA, maybe it's self-serving, perhaps it is, they say if we sell them chips, they're not going to make their own. If they get on, we at least can track what they're doing because we know the amount of chips we're selling. So if we decide to tell them, go jump in a lake, we'll keep our own chips, NVIDIA will not be allowed to sell to you, then they're going to go, eventually, they're going to engineer their own chips and they're going to need us at all, and that won't be good in the long run. That's the theory that they're trying to sell the President of the United States. Now, a lot of people are upset the pomp and circumstances that they showed of the going to Andrews Air Force Base and letting the president of China land there, even though he's providing logistic information and satellite information to allow Iran to kill our guys, allowing oil and gas to defy sanctions and sell, buy the oil and gas from Russia, as well as they buy the best they can, the oil and gas from Iran. And over the summer, they dropped off a whole bunch of military hardware after we blew it up. A lot of people aren't happy that she is coming. I think we should have the meeting, but Roger Wicker doesn't. Cut to.
3: Had the White House asked me for advice, I would have suggested the president not invite Xi Jinping to Washington for such a lavish welcome here in the United States of America. Based on all of the troubling issues we have with President Xi and the Chinese Communist Party. During every minute of dialogue, our commander-in-chief should keep in mind that his guest is a brutal, unelected, and oppressive dictator who seeks to dominate his neighbors and whose massive military arsenal is aimed directly at the United States of America.
2: It is. And ours is, too. We're strategizing against them all the time. I love Roger Wicker. Does a great job, very direct, but I still think you got to talk to him. Talked to the Russians for 50 years during the Cold War. That's why Secretary Rubio said this. Cut three.
4: This is the second largest economy in the world and a pretty substantial military that's undergoing the most rapid military buildup probably in history.
2: That's why we have to make sure that Taiwan is armed up. And if you might say, what do I care? How about this? 80% of the world's chips come from Taiwan. That's where they manufacture the chips. We allow that to happen. That's for another story, another time. But if you're going to do that and you take Taiwan, you think they have leverage over us now, having majority of the rare earth in the world, where they'll have checkmate on us and they'll have Taiwan and we'll have shown the rest of the world we don't stand up for our friends, which I'm afraid we're doing in Saudi Arabia, and that's how it's being interpreted. Japan also wants us to speak up and say, stop harassing us around our Japanese islands. And also, Japan is starting to build up their military. Germany's building up their military, too. So these are the World War II powers. The Soviets were invaded by the Germans, and the Japanese invaded the Chinese. So they don't want to see a strong Germany and Japan. I kind of do. In fact, I know I do.
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8: He's about to arrive with much fanfare. I'm Dave Anthony, Fox News, the red carpet out at the White House for Chinese leader Xi Jinping, who will hold talks with President Trump before a state dinner.
9: And the president's got AI on the mind. We know that because first thing this morning, he posted a big day with President Xi of China. Super intelligence will be a big topic of discussion, but I want to leave it exactly where it is. That is China's position. Also, our guardrail is the DOJ. The DOJ recently has been busy trying to keep China in line on this. Last month, an FBI and NSA advisory accused Chinese AI companies of aggressively stealing American IP.
8: That's Fox's Peter Doocy at the White House. The two leaders also expected to address trade after extending a temporary truce to January, and Taiwan amid fears China may try to invade the island. President Trump may also bring up reports of Chinese help to Iran targeting Americans in the ongoing conflict. Israel's Prime Minister Benjamin Netanyahu will also talk about Iran and its nuclear threats in his address to the United Nations General Assembly later today.
10: The Prime Minister understands that sometimes you have to come with facts, with numbers, with pictures, and tell the story.
8: Israeli Ambassador to the UN Danny Danone tells Fox,
10: the circus, you know, the leaders coming and blaming Israel for everything, ignoring Iran, ignoring Hamas, ignoring all the radicals.
8: And as the Iran conflict rages on, an update on an American warship and its long, controversial deployment that finally ended last month.
11: Acting Navy Secretary Hung Kao says eight Navy personnel with the USS Abraham Lincoln Carrier Strike Group attempted suicide during its deployment in the Middle East. Democratic Senator Kirsten Gillibrand received the response after asking about suicide attempts, mental health resources, and living conditions on the Lincoln, which left San Diego last November. Cal says one sailor went overboard in early August and was recovered, while another attempted to jump in March and was stopped by his shipmates.
8: That's Fox's Tanya J. Powers. 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
7: Here's your latest weather forecast from the Talk of the Town, 97.7 FM and 1570 AM. For today, we'll have sunny skies with highs in the upper 60s. For tonight, skies will be clear with lows in the mid-40s. Friday will be sunny with highs near 70. Friday night will be mostly clear with a low in the upper 40s. Saturday will be sunny with highs in the lower 70s. Saturday night will be mostly clear with a low near 50. And Sunday will be sunny with a high near 70. That's your latest weather forecast from the Talk of the Town. 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
2: This hasn't happened since 2015. I'm Dave Anthony, Fox News. China's leader is at the White House, where President Trump gave Xi Jinping a red carpet welcome before a state dinner tonight. They'll talk trade and AI. And in a Trump Truth Social post, the president wrote that he and the Chinese leader both want super intelligence to be left exactly where it is, amid a push by many lawmakers for more regulations to keep AI from getting dangerously out of control. The two leaders may also discuss this.
3: The Pentagon says China's in the midst of a massive nuclear expansion, with its arsenal on track to surpass 1,000 warheads by 2030.
2: Fox's Lucas Tomlinson also reports.
3: Today, China boasts the largest navy in the world, and the U.S. Navy is half the size it was during the Cold War. It's been more than 10 years since Xi last visited the White House, when he promised then-President Barack Obama China would not continue its military buildup atop those man-made islands in the South China Sea. Xi broke that promise, fortifying the islands with runways and air defense systems, and President Xi is expected to press President Trump to halt U.S. arms sales to Taiwan during their summit.
2: They may also talk about the Iran conflict that continues to spill over to Saudi Arabia.
4: Six ballistic missiles were fired towards the Saudi port of Yanbu on the Red Sea. According to the Saudi military, all were intercepted. They blame the Iran-backed Houthi group based in Yemen, which is attempting to blockade Saudi Arabia, the world's top oil exporter.
2: That's Fox's Jonathan Savage. In about 3 hours, Israel's prime minister will speak out about Iran at the United Nations General Assembly. The Israeli ambassador to the UN, Danny Danone, tells Fox that Benjamin Netanyahu will detail
5: what we have to do in order to ensure they are not capable of obtaining nuclear warheads.
2: Netanyahu will also address Gaza, as anti-Israel protests are planned in New York, accusing Netanyahu of genocide and all the Palestinian deaths from Israel's war in Gaza, triggered by Hamas's deadly terror attack in 2023. 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
1: Here's your latest weather forecast from the talk of the town, 97.7 FM and 1570 AM. For today, we'll have sunny skies with highs in the upper 60s. For tonight, skies will be clear with lows in the mid-40s. Friday will be sunny with highs near 70. Friday night will be mostly clear with a low in the upper 40s. Saturday will be sunny with highs in the lower 70s. Saturday night will be mostly clear with a low near 50. And Sunday will be sunny with a high near 70. That's your latest weather forecast from the talk of the town. Brian Kilmeade, weekday mornings, 9 until 10, on the Talk of the Town, 97.7 FM and 1570 AM. 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
14: All righty, we're back, and I'm going to open the phone lines early tonight. So if you have a question or a comment, you can call me at 216-901-0933, 216-901-0933. And a couple things happening out there, folks. You know, again, you have this fake news media style. What do you think the average medium income of a family of four is today in America?
15: Not great.
14: It's $87,407, okay? It's highest it's ever been. Manufacturing is up right now 58% at an all-time high, and that's the highest it's ever been. Let me see. We do have high gas prices right now. So here, but there's a mindset out there amongst people that, and the Democrats are pushing this, look at the gas prices, look at the gas prices, look at the gas prices. Now, let me ask you folks out there, when the Democrats get back in, when Biden was in, by the way, we had high gas prices under Biden, but what did they want to do? Did they want to dig more oil wells? Did they want to build more refineries? Or did they want to go with solar power? Did they want to go with windmills? And what about these countries that do those things? How much do they pay for electricity? Well, folks, it's here again, let me tell you something. If the Democrats were back in power, and if they get back in power, if you think you got high gas prices now, you just wait. And if you vote for them, you deserve high gas prices. Now, China has been caught again stealing American technology. And what's happening now, what has been taking place, the war with Iran is really affecting the Chinese economy in a huge way. And that's why the Chinese communists are counting. And they've actually come out and they've admitted they're counting on the Democratic Communist Party here in America to win the midterms, to try to make a lame duck out of President Trump, to take back Congress. And they're allies of the Chinese communists, and that's what Democrats are. They're communists, and so they think that again, if they can beat the Christian patriots in the election, in the midterms, that, Iran will be back to making its nuclear bombs, and China will be busy. But if the American patriots win, China is going to be buying billions and billions of dollars worth of American food products and technology. China already has agreed to buy, I don't know how many tons of soybean. Kamala Harris. Oh, by the way, China has been, again, caught stealing more of American technology on a big way just recently. Kamala Harris, she's angry about cleaning up the voter rolls. She's discovered a saying. I don't think she knows where it came from, but it's too big to rig. She keeps repeating that today. It's got to be too big to rig. We got to be too big to rig. Well, now, she's furious about those that are cleaning up the voter rolls. There's going to be about 1 million people in this country taken off voter rolls because they're dead. Because they're dead or they're not eligible voters. They don't live in those states where they're at, okay? And they're finding more and more election fraud every day. I mean, tons of election fraud. And by the way, you're going to see more investigation in Minnesota with $9 million, $9 billion would it be, in fraud. And now the word is that they've followed the money right up to the governor and all of his top people there in Minnesota. So something's going to happen there in Minnesota. Finally, we may get some actual justice, folks. By the way, here, according to Dolge or whatever, the amount of fraud committed by the Democratic Communist Party exceeds $1 trillion. $1 trillion. And so that's what's happening out there. But you're not going to hear about that in NBC, ABC, or CBS, are you? And by the way, Kamala, she doesn't like all those old dead people taken off. That she said they're purging. They're purging the voter rolls. That's right. They're purging them of ineligible voters. Now, there's only one side that wants the voter rolls to be clean and wants the election to be honest and fair. Just one side. And it's definitely not the Democrats, okay? Now, President of Iran came out yesterday, if you guys watched that. Here's a guy that his country has killed 50,000 of their own people. 50 just in this past, 10,000 just in the past since this war started. But 50,000 of their own people. And he came out yesterday and he says this war has to stop. That has to stop before Trump. It's got to end before Trump can kill any more Iranians. And the guy, remember, he's the one responsible, or one of the leaders responsible, for 50,000 of their own people being killed. And guess what the majority of those that were killed, what their religion was. It wasn't Muslim, folks. It was Christians. And so, that's happening there. Keeping your promises. Trump details accomplishments protecting religious freedom and faith. The White House has issued a statement calling President Donald Trump the most pro... I just started... I got into a little bit of this yesterday. I didn't get into a whole lot more. But I'm going to stop there for just a minute. The phone lines are open at 216-901-0933. That's 216-901-0933. And people want to know, what is the address to your church? Okay. Let me give you the phone numbers for the church, folks. The phone numbers are 440-338-1367. That's 440-338-1367. I'm just going to give you that one number. The address is, I forgot the address, 14781 Sperry Road. Again, 14781 Sperry. That's Sperry Road, Newberry, Newbury, Ohio. And the zip is 44065. Again, we start on Sunday morning at 9 o'clock with an in-depth Bible study. At 9 o'clock with an in-depth, we've had a lot of new people coming lately. And then that goes to about 10 o'clock, and then we go into you folks out there that write all those letters, and boy, you write hundreds of letters, and we read every single one of them. And some of them are really hard to read, I can tell you. But and then we pray because they're filled with prayer requests, and we have a whole long, very long tables, end to end of people who pray, who take letters, and we pray over these letters for you. So remember, God answers prayer, and then that goes on up till about 11 o'clock, maybe 11:15. Then the evening or the morning service starts at 11:30. It starts at 11:30, and then the evening service starts at 5. Goes from 5 to 6 p.m. And again, there you go. I give that out because folks ask. Give us directions, and that's in Geauga County, Doers of the Word Baptist Church in Newberry, Ohio, which is Geauga County. No. And I'll give the phone number for to call in line tonight if you have a question or a topic or a comment, 216-901-0933. The White House has issued a statement calling President Donald Trump the most pro-faith, pro-life, and pro-religious liberty president in American history. And the claim is backed by 250 bullet points which explain the work to protect faith freedoms in the United States. He explains online that he is protecting religious liberty with a White House Faith Office hearing by the Religious Liberty Commission, the new Center for Faith, and a task force for eradicate anti-Christian bias. He ordered the repeal of all regulations that violate religious liberty under the U.S. Supreme Court religious liberty precedents, and the Department of Education released prayer guidance emphasizing that students and school officials have a right to pray in school as an expression of individual faith, and that their parents have the right to direct the education and upbringing of their children. The next category was the president's defense of houses of worship. And again, his emphasis, and he's right, you know, there's the so-called legacy media, now as they call themselves, they have no intention in order to report on all of the Christian persecution that's taken place around the world right now. You never hear any of them on so-called mainstream media talking about the persecution of the Christians. That now a top priority of the Department of Justice through the Religious Land Use and Institutional Persons Law. In fact, dozens of radical left rioters who invaded a Minnesota church, disrupting worship and terrifying children with their threats about their parents, were arrested, and children's free speech, along with impaired by the Johnson Amendment, instead is being protected. The White House also has worked to secure conscience rights, obtaining an agreement from the Equal Employee Opportunity Commission that Christians are allowed to run their businesses according to their faith, specifically on disputes created by the rampant transgender ideology pushed by Joe Biden. You know, one of the worst states out there when it comes to Christians' businesses, and that is Colorado. Colorado is right in the pit of hell. I mean, they go after Christians who have morals and have values. That state and legislature there, they have really gone to the dogs. Absolutely have they gone to the dogs where it comes to persecuting Christians. Here, this includes the use of pronouns, restrooms, and dress codes. The Department of Health and Human Services has launched investigations into states for coercing health care entities to pay for abortion coverage and struck down a demand from Biden that pharmacists stock and dispense abortion chemicals. Action by companies to refuse religious accommodations during the China virus COVID-19 pandemic also has prompted investigations. Boy, we just did that on how many military have died, how many of those in the military had died because not of the COVID, but by the vaccines. And so, related is the Trump administration's efforts to end weaponization of government, which was expanded under both Barack Obama and Joe Biden. Launched was the weaponization work group to investigate those attacks, including those under Biden administration, targeting traditional Catholics and pro-life groups. The government also released a bombshell report on how the Biden DOJ collaborated with pro-abortion groups to target pro-lifers. Boy, did they. Boy, did they. Merrick Garland, wherever you're hiding, Merrick Garland, wherever you're hiding, Merrick Garland, you can't hide from God. The president pardoned Christians and pro-life activists persecuted by Biden regime for praying and peacefully living on their faith. I had some friends that were arrested. Some of them actually stayed at my house with me some years ago and were arrested and sent to prison for 6 years for simply praying outside a bloody abortion mill in Washington, D.C. The president pardoned Christians and pro-life activists persecuted by Biden regime for praying and peacefully living out their faith. Additionally, FBI ended all ties with the leftist now indicted Southern Poverty Law Center. That Southern Poverty Law Center was run by a bunch of pedophiles, folks. Absolutely. And here, those people were so corrupt. I mean, absolutely. We reported on them from day one. They were so corrupt. They put on fake shows. They paid people to act like Nazis and Ku Klux Klan. They were just totally corrupt. And they got caught. The White House worked to expand free speech by halting the industry practice for debunking individuals for their religious beliefs. And the Department of Justice announced the Equal Employment Opportunity Commission would investigate Major League Baseball for threatening Christian players who displayed Bible verses on their caps. The Trump ended the previous administration's efforts to coerce social media giants to censor disfavored speech. And I want you to remember all of this, folks, when the midterms comes up for election. If the Democrats get back in, boy, you think things... If you think things are bad when they're really not, now, boy, you're going to know what bad are. And the White House fought anti-Semitism with a task force and advisory committee, as well as a 15-city national awareness and action tour. Multiple investigations were launched, and Harvard was sued for tolerating assaults, harassment, and intimidation of Jewish and Israeli students. Other topics included the protection of faith-based organizations, the expansion of school choice, and pursuit of a wholesome education, a reaffirmation of parental rights, including the protection of those rights, and a long list of fights that erupted between the Biden-Bush transgender ideology. He worked to bolster women's sports, which also were under attack because of the politicized tender transgender claims. Also on the list were efforts to protect children from the harmful procedures of transgender beliefs, including the chemical and surgical mutilation, harms embedded in that theology. Restoring biological truth also was addressed with an exclusive order of affirming the two sexes for humans, male and female. Strengthening families also was a goal of multiple actions, including an order maximizing partnerships with Americans of faith to care for foster children, and several moves showing the value of life and the harms from abortion. Supporting mothers, strengthening the military, ending based bias programs under the diversity agenda, honoring America's faith legacy and honoring religious days of remembrance also were listed. So there you go. Those were some of the accomplishments, and that's why, you know, Trump, I know, comes across as being very braggadocious, but he has done these things more than any president in my lifetime, and I've been around for a whole bunch of them, folks, and we've been doing what I'm doing today on this radio program for half a century, and so I've seen the reality. There are those out there that haven't been around a whole lot. It's going to take them a whole lot longer to learn what we've learned. Jeffries lashes out after Democratic congressman stuns party, endorses Trump-backed Republican for Congress. The world's finest, most trusted, and loved human energy globalist. What is that all about? House Minority Leader Hakeem Jeffries is furious. Boy, are you furious, Hakeem? And after the full week of backstabbing, he just endured what happened yesterday to the top Democrat in the House just as insult to injury. I need to establish just how seriously rough this week has been for the poor Jeffries to really appreciate the emotional devastation he must be feeling. He puts in quotes, am I laying it on too thick, folks? But seriously, how many times in a single week can your own people turn on you? The recent streak started last Tuesday when Jeffries' House Democrats were positioned to stop a Republican win, among other things, giving the DOJ a permanent fraud enforcement division. Oh boy, they have really been cracking down. They're really going after the Democrats. The vote on H.R. 1530 passed thanks to the help of two Democrats willing to crush Jeffries' fraudulent hopes and dreams. Wednesday wasn't much better for old Jeffries because that's when the House took a vote on H.R. 5334 and passed it as well, thanks to the same two Democrats. Jeffries calls them backstabbers. And then just 2 days later, Jeffries endured another backstabbing by the same two Democrats. And that's when House Democrats Jared Golden of Maine and Marie Glusenkamp Perez of Washington refused to knock down a Republican resolution condemning socialism. Boy, I could see how that really had to get after Jeffries, get on his skin. Folks, of course, the Democrats can't condemn socialism or communism, can they? And now that we've established the poor conditions recently endured by Mr. Jeffries, let's go to what surely has his panties in a wad this week. It's a little sarcasm here, too. He says, I can't hide neither my over-the-top excitement nor sarcasm at this point. I gotta see that this sounds... it's Joshua. In a nutshell, Democrat Jerry Golden had taken his revolt against Jeffries and the Democrats to another level. He dared to endorse a Republican over a Democrat for Congress in Jeffries' own state. But not only that, he endorsed a Trump-backed Republican. And you can bet Jeffries was fighting mad. Jeffries hit back at Jared Golden, D-Maine, in a statement to Fox Digital. On Tuesday, after Golden endorsed Representative Mike Lawyer, a Republican in New York, a moderate Republican for re-election in November. And so here he's talking about Mike Lawyer as a partisan hack. Sounds like he's a rhino. So in desperation, he's peddling an 11th hour endorsement from a retiring Congress member who represents an out-of-town district more than 400 miles away, is what Jeffries said. But Golden, who has broken from Jeffries multiple times in the past, argued Loyler was among the most bipartisan members of Congress. I know how bipartisan Mike Loyler really is. I know sometimes something about what that takes. He held the most challenging district of any Democrat in the country by earning the trust of Democrats, independents, and Republicans in life, Golden wrote. I'm leaving Congress in January by my own choice, but I have not given up on the institution. The voters should not either. The Congress we get is the one we elect, and the country needs fewer members who treat the job as a stage and more who treat it as work. Now, I can't believe it. That's a Democrat that's making sense. That doesn't happen, folks. In New York's Hudson Valley this fall, that is the choice on the ballot, Golden wrote. Golden, who is retiring at the end of this year, is known for breaking from his party on a variety of issues. He was one of the only Democrats to praise President Donald Trump's tariff efforts. There you go. I'm going to stop right there. That phone number is... Style, are you sure the phones are working?
15: Yes.
14: They are working. All right, this is Pastor to Earth. I'll know if the phone lines are working because if Katie in San Diego's listening, and she'll be listening, she'll call in. If Katie doesn't call, there you go. That's that. We got, this is very interesting. Benjamin Netanyahu sends a warning to Moron Mandumi ahead of the trip to New York. He said, I'm going to tell the truth about you. Now, this is interesting because Mandumi has warned that if Netanyahu comes to New York, they're going to arrest him. Well, I'll guarantee you they're not going to arrest Netanyahu. Not only would they never get by the Israeli security, but Trump, our security, would make sure that that doesn't happen, too. Well, this should be filled with warm fuzzies. It's not exactly a well-kept secret that there is a little love between Israeli Prime Minister Benjamin Netanyahu and communist New York City Mayor Zoran Mandami. Mandami infamously threatened to arrest Netanyahu on war criminal charges should he ever step foot in the Big Apple. Again, he seems to be pretending like he never said that now. So all of a sudden, he really can't remember actually saying that, although he said that out there in public. I mean, Mandumi doesn't have the jurisdiction to do that, for one thing, despite lacking legal standing to do anything particularly threatening. The young New York City mayor has nonetheless taken time to blast Netanyahu at every turn. In an interview that aired Tuesday on CNN, Mandumi again doubled down on Netanyahu as a war criminal, though he did not acknowledge that arresting him, the Israeli prime minister, was above his pay grade. Well, the Israeli prime minister has officially fired back at Mandumi And it comes just days before Netanyahu is slated to make a brief appearance there in New York for the United Nations General Assembly. Well, that happened. Well, actually, that's going to happen tomorrow when he's going to be. When, you know, Trump gave that big speech alone. Shame on you, Mr. Mandemi, Netanyahu said in the accompanying video. Shame on you for supporting Hamas terrorists, masters who butchered our people. Shame on you. Okay. Despite the ominous threat, Netanyahu will... Did you say we have a caller? Okay. Despite the ominous threat, Netanyahu will have some work cut out for him for winning over hearts and minds in the deep blue New York City. Well, you know what? Mandemi's got a lot of people very angry at him, too. Even in New York City, there's a lot of people angry at him. A lot of people aren't really ready for Islam or communism, either one. In July, reports begin surfacing that Mandemi actually is more popular with American Jewish people than Netanyahu was. oh boy. Well, those are those that is spoken of in Romans chapter 9 and Revelation chapter 3. Those that say they are Jews but are not, they're of the synagogue of Satan. We'll be back right after this with more. Don't go away.
16: Sin is a burning thing. It has a deadly sting. Pleasure is a burning desire, but it will take you to the lake of fire. Don't fall into that burning lake of fire. You'll go down, down, down. The flames, they'll burn higher, and you'll burn, burn, burn. That lake of fire, that lake of fire.

Christ is a saving king. He'll keep you from death's sting. Sin is a burning desire. Fall into that burning lake of fire. You go down, down, down. The flames, they'll burn higher. And you'll burn, burn, burn. That lake of fire, that lake of fire. Don't fall into that burning lake of fire. You'll go down, down, down. The flames, they'll burn higher. And you'll burn, burn, burn. That lake of fire, that lake of fire.

0: Bible study Wednesday on a senior at a senior center. I'm only 52, but you know, and I listen to your show every night faithfully. And if I'm tired and I go to bed early, I listen. I have the podcast. I listen to it the next morning, and it was just disturbing because we were still gathering together there. And usually, there's around 20 of us to gather there, plus the teacher. She's a very sweet lady, and we were talking just before, while people were still coming in. There was about maybe five or seven of them. We were talking, you know, they started talking about the prices of ground beef. Oh, it's like almost $7 a pound. And then they started talking about Trump. And then they started going off about, you know, this bounty and all this stuff they're putting on his family. And then I heard one person say, well, yeah, they already got him in the ear. And it was horrible because I heard somebody say, well, yeah, maybe they should have. And I just didn't say nothing. I'm not as bold as you are because I felt like I would have been in the Bible study teacher, she was talking to somebody. She was writing prayer requests on the whiteboard, so she wasn't paying attention. She didn't hear it. And, you know, I was really shocked. I'm thinking, these people, I don't know what they voted. I'm not sure who voted what. I don't know if they're a Democrat, because I know a lot of them are older, and the older Democrats, it's not the same parties it used to be. We know that. And they're terrible, the Democrats now. And you know, so it has to do with gas prices, I'm sure, because everything's going up, and, you know, they don't understand what's going to happen. I just need to get, like, bold and maybe talk to my Bible study teacher, because she's on the same page with me. You know, when she found out about the Massachusetts governor and then, you know, celebrating, killing babies and everything, and I thought it was awful. She seems to be on the same page. A lot of them, I can tell, don't know their Bible very well. So I think a couple of the people were Catholic in there, too. You know, but I need to, like, say the right words to her. So I'm wondering how I should approach her, you know, and talk to her about, like, tell her what I heard. Because, you know, he left me in a spot where I felt alone. You know, I'm like, what am I going to say? I don't want to start an argument or anything like that. I try to do everything out of love, you know.
1: Well, here's the thing. You know, you believe the Word of God, right?
0: Right, absolutely,
1: yes. You actually believe the... Now, you said that this Bible teacher, you say these are seniors, that means there's men in the class?
0: Yeah, there's men and women. Most of them are, you know, seniors. There's probably only me and two other people that are, like, maybe in our 50s, you know.
1: And so the Bible teacher is a woman?
0: Right, right.
1: Okay. Do you have a Bible where you're at there?
0: I can go to my.
1: Is it an actual Bible? Is it a King James Bible?
0: I actually have two King James versions. Okay. One's an expositor study Bible, and the other one's a Greek Hebrew keyword study Bible.
1: Okay, open it up. Open it up if you got one there where you can reach it. Open it up to 1 Timothy chapter 2. First Timothy chapter 2, and start with verse 9. 1 Timothy chapter 2 and verse 9.
0: Right after, let's see, it's after Peter, right? 1 John, is it after 1 John?
1: No, yeah. First Timothy is right after 2 Thessalonians, right before 2 Timothy, yeah.
0: Yeah, then it goes Timothy, Titus, then Hebrews.
1: Yeah, yeah.
0: First Timothy...
1: So, chapter 2.
0: Chapter 2, okay. Gotcha.
1: Start with verse 9.
0: Okay. In like manner also, that women adorn themselves in modest apparel with shamefacedness and sobriety, not with broidered hair or gold or pearls or costly array.
1: Yep.
0: Is that the right one?
1: Yeah, keep reading.
0: And 10, but... which becometh women professing godliness with good works. Let the women learn in silence with all subjection. But I suffer not a woman to teach nor to usurp authority over the man, out to be in, where to go, silence. Yeah.
1: Okay. For Adam was...
0: Is that it?
1: No, keep reading.
0: Okay, for Adam was first formed, then Eve. And Adam was not deceived, but the woman being deceived was in the transgression. Notwithstanding, she shall be saved in childbearing if they continue in faith and charity and holiness and with sobriety.

0: society.
1: Okay, so it says again, going back to verse 12, read verse 12 again.
0: Okay, but I suffer not a woman to teach nor to usurp authority over the man, but to be in silence.
1: So you're in a class where you have a woman who is teaching men. Now, which one of them is correct? Is the Bible verse correct, or is that woman correct?
0: Well, the Bible definitely, yeah. God's word definitely, yeah.
1: So you said you don't know, you wanted to know how to talk to her. But another passage that you would want to go to would be 1 Corinthians. And that would be, I'm sorry, that's 2 Corinthians chapter 14.
0: I'm actually in my daily reading. I'm in 1 Corinthians right now, 2 Corinthians 14. So that's right after, let me see, I'm getting to it here.
1: After Romans.
0: I'm having them problems like you have. The pages are thin. It's hard to get to it. Wait a minute. 2 Corinthians only goes up to chapter 13.
1: Yeah, I meant 1 Corinthians 14.
0: Okay, that's okay.
1: Yeah, I'm tired too.
0: That's okay. Hey, I'm learning, definitely.
1: Okay, all right, and then read, and I passed it up again myself. All right, here, you would want to read. Starting with verse, okay. I passed it up again. Hold on a minute. I know where I'm getting to there.
0: Yeah, okay. That's good. You have all this to memory. That's great.
1: All right. Read verse 34.
0: Okay, is that on chapter 14, he said?
1: Chapter 14, yeah. Chapter 14, okay, verse 34.
0: 30, okay.
1: Well, actually, read 33.
0: For God is not the author of confusion, but of peace. As in all churches of the saints, let your women keep silence in the churches, for it is not permitted unto them to speak, but they are commanded to be under obedience, as also saith the law. Okay.
1: Keep going.
0: And if they will learn anything, let them ask their husbands at home, for it is a shame for women to speak in the church.
1: Okay. Right. It doesn't mean, first of all, it doesn't mean that that they can't talk in the church. That's not what it means. What it means is that which they can't be teachers, they can't teach as long as there's men in the assembly there.
0: Right.
1: But that place there specifically too is dealing with speaking in tongues, and the only people that are strictly forbidden of speaking in tongues were women. And you know what, I've preached in these Pentecostal charismatic churches, and if 10 people were speaking in tongues, 8 of them would be women. And so here, the people say, well, you know, I agree with most of the Bible, so what I'm going to do is I'll just, I'll go along with it, and I'll practice the parts that I agree with. The parts that I disagree with, I'll just ignore. What do you think of that?
0: No, follow God's word. Yep. It's absolute truth, God's word.
1: Well, that's what people do, though.
0: I mean, she's a very, very kind lady, and the woman that used to teach the Bible study path went to be with the Lord, but she's a very, very sweet lady. She didn't hear what the rest of them were talking about, so it was just the ones that were still gathering in there started talking, and I was like, wow, are these people brainwashed? Are they watching CNN or, Politico and all that stuff that, Trump just banned from the White House because, all the fake news and all the lies and everything?
1: Well, we had a clip of Tallarico, that Antichrist from Texas, his pastor, a female in an apostate Presbyterian church, she was saying that it's too bad that Trump's assassin was not a better shot.
0: Right, and I just heard you say that the other night. And that's the first thing that went through my mind when I just heard a little bit of it. I just heard somebody say, yeah, well, maybe you should have hit him. And I'm like, oh. And I just, didn't I just hear this? You know, and I was like, oh. And I knew I heard all about that Bible. She did bring up that Bible, and she was telling how terrible that Bible was. So she is, the teacher is on the right track as far as that goes. She lets us know she was totally appalled by Massachusetts when that governor, you know, went to kill babies all the way up to, you know, birth. And, you know, so she... But I understand what the Bible's saying. I understand women shouldn't be in pastors or anything like that. So,
1: you see, there are those out there that have the mindset that the times are changing and God's got to get with the time. He's got to get with the change. God's immutable.
0: Right.
1: God says, no, no, he's not changing. He's the same today, right, tomorrow, forever.
0: Right. Jesus Christ is the same yesterday, yep, today, yesterday, and forever. Yep.
1: Yeah, so... And so with what we hold to, the literal translation, the literal teaching of the Word of God, we're not going to compromise. We're not all right, the pressure right. out there today is on people to compromise. Say, well, you know, these are different times. I actually had a guy tell me that the reason he doesn't go to church was that Jesus didn't know. You know, the Bible says to make sure your feet find the house, the path to the house of the Lord, and then make sure you forsake not the assembling together of the house of God. And he told me he doesn't go to church because Jesus didn't know about television, that you can watch church on television.
0: I got news for him. God's outside of time. He knows the beginning and the end.
1: Yeah.
0: Right.
1: And so, but there's a mindset of people out there today, out there, and they say, well, and they... I had this woman actually come to our church one time, and she was saying the Apostle Paul was a male chauvinist. This was her teaching. And Paula White said that the Apostle Paul wasn't much of a preacher at all. And so,
0: you know what? I prayed about that tonight. I really prayed that Trump would find somebody, because I know Trump has a potty mouth. I know he does. I know he likes to brag or boast, and, you know, he just, you know, but he's doing, like you said, in your lifetime, you said that he's been the best president. He's done more than any president. And, he's doing the work. He needs some wisdom. We know that. I wish he would put the name calling and stuff, because it does make him look bad. And that's the thing. They've run with that. Like CNN, they've run with that stuff, and they just... And I think a lot of these older people, they sit around and they watch TV because they don't know the TV's bad. So they must not know the Word of God. And they get all the filth and all the lies and everything. And, then, you know, they believe it. They think he's terrible and everything. I'm thinking, I didn't want to ask them who they voted for. You know, I was kind of being quiet because I was, like, really upset. You know, so.
1: If I was advising President Trump, first thing I would advise him is, one, you know, surround yourself with people that are founded in the Word of God, Bible teachers. I would tell him to, one, not to use profanity. In that office he's in, it's below him to use, especially the F-bomb. Definitely use that. I know what he does. He likes to, that braggadocio, he does that just to make the Trump, those that have the Trump derangement syndrome, it makes them crazy, go crazy. And he does that thing just to get a response out of those people. But, you know, to decent people, it makes him sound he's bragging. Now, you know, he has done a lot. But then, you see, with his position, it's like it brings in more attention. Even negative publicity is better in that than none, of course, they say. Remember Muhammad Ali, how he used to say that stuff all the time just to get people going?
0: Yeah.
1: And so that's what Trump's doing. Yeah. But I'm going to have to get going.
0: Needs God's wisdom. You know, God's wisdom will keep you from, you'll know the difference. You should know not to, because then the people that do follow him and vote for him and everything, like today, I was in tears. I was literally in tears. because I'm thinking they don't understand if the Democrats were in there. This country would be destroyed already if she was, Kamala Harris would have got in there. So, yeah. Yeah.
1: What I would do to Trump, I would tell him that he needs to tell Paula White that she needs to repent, to tell her, Paula, listen, you know, you need to repent. Read that Bible that you hold up. Read it, okay? Because what you, when she said that, when she speaks, God is speaking. Where she stands is holy ground. That's blasphemy. That is blasphemy. I got to go. So thanks for calling. I got to give an invitation. So, folks out there, when we get to this, when you've been doing radio for as long as I have, boy, have you come up with a lot of different ways of giving an invitation. And one of the things that, you know, I'd like to always talk about is just using the pure, good old common sense. For those out there that you know, are saying how ridiculous it is to say there is no God. And that's why the Bible itself says the fool has said there is no God. And, you know, there's... mathematics is a pure science, folks. And when you look at these things mathematical, the odds, and there are plenty of people that have tried to place the fulfillment of biblical Bible scriptures one after the other, after the other, after the other, with the mathematical odds. And it's, you know, just, it's impossible, the things that have happened. And some of the prophecy that was fulfilled was 4,000 years after. So it shows you that there is a God who's infinite. There is a God who's infinite. There's that time, and the very fact that here, the only actual information that we have, the only actual, factual, authoritative information we have, starting with, starting with before time itself. And here, and that is the description of where things came from. It's God's Word, the King James Bible, is the only actual, factual, and the most, you know, the most authoritative. There is no reasonable way other than what we have from the Word of God. He was there at the beginning when there was no other witnesses. He was a pre-existent. And he tells you the times before there was anything else. Before there was time itself, God existed. And so there is nothing out there, no description of where things, how things begin, and throughout history, that even comes close to having the authority that God's Word, the Bible, does. So after saying all that, again, folks, if you're out there listening to me, that means you're alive. And everybody that's alive right now someday won't be alive. I know there are those that think they're going to live forever in their physical bodies today. That ain't going to happen. But we will have spiritual bodies, and it will be in compliance with God's Word. Now, God has said, and I know a lot of people don't like absolutes, but absolutely, you're going to die, and then the judgment. And you don't have to, it doesn't matter whether or not you agree with God. What God says is what's going to happen. And when you die, you're going to end up either in heaven or hell. Now, believe me, you don't want to end up in hell. And that's why the Lord Jesus, why he took your place, died a substitutionary death. He didn't have to do that, he did. But what you need to do is what the Bible says. Pray to the Father, repent of your sins, call upon the name of the Lord Jesus, and do it now. Do it tonight if you haven't done it. And you will be a new creature, a born-again believer, an heir of the kingdom. And folks, if you don't, well, the other way things don't end very well for you. Believe me, there's no unbelievers in heaven or hell. We're out of time for tonight, so as always, we say good night. Thanks for being here. I want to say God bless. And I want to say, and always, always, always, keep fighting the fight, fight, fight.
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5: The summit begins. I'm Lisa Brady, Fox News. A closed-door meeting at the White House after a red carpet welcome for China's President Xi.
6: President Trump is expected to address tariffs and trade during his meetings with Xi, as well as Iran, the war in Ukraine, and artificial intelligence. In opening remarks, Xi says the U.S. and China share a responsibility to make sure AI is always under human control.
5: Fox's Jared Halpern at the White House. Protests planned outside and inside the U.N., where Israeli Prime Minister Benjamin Netanyahu will take his turn before world leaders.
7: Just like last year and previously, when the Prime Minister addresses the General Assembly Hall, dozens of diplomats are again expected to walk out in protest. But the Prime Minister will lay out why Israel needs to defend itself against Hamas's terror and the continuing threat from Iran.
5: Fox's Eric Shawn at the UN, where the Palestinian Authority President Mahmoud Abbas spoke earlier, accusing the Israelis of genocidal war.
8: Our people are being subjected at the hands of the Israeli occupation forces to killing, destruction, starvation, and attempts at displacement.
5: Giving a virtual address after being denied a visa to appear in person. Day six of the murder trial for former pastor and American Idol contestant Caleb Flynn, charged with killing his wife Ashley in Ohio. His ex-mistress, Alea Botner, spending a second day on the stand, reading text messages from Flynn about wanting his wife dead.
9: I'm sorry I've hurt you. I was up till 4 a.m. last night crying and literally thinking of ways to kill her and not go to jail.
5: Another message the night before the killing says he's free and that actions will come the next day. Flynn has been crying in the courtroom at times. Prosecutors say the murder scene was staged to look like a home invasion. The couple's two preteen daughters who were home at the time are also expected to testify. America is listening to Fox News.
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13: Jesse Waters on President Trump's three-day summit with China's president.
16: To say that Trump's rolling out the red carpet, it's called reciprocity. They treated Trump like a king in Beijing. So he's got to show a little respect. And the guy is a dictator. All the decisions go through him. So you got to have a nice relationship with him. No one's been tougher on China than Donald Trump. He's the one who started the trade war. He's the one that confronted the China virus. He's the one knocking out all their satellites in Latin America and Iran. We got this. Everything's going to be fine. I trust the president. I don't think it's any sort of submissiveness when he's actually just exhibiting some diplomatic skill.
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4: 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For today, we'll have sunny skies with highs in the upper 60s. For tonight, skies will be clear with lows in the mid-40s. Friday will be sunny with highs near 70. Friday night will be mostly clear with a low in the upper 40s. Saturday will be sunny with highs in the lower 70s. Saturday night will be mostly clear with a low near 50. And Sunday will be sunny with a high near 70. That's your latest weather forecast from the Talk of the Town.
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0: right. Well, the national media, they're in an uproar. The court, a federal judge said, yeah, Trump, you got to let the CNN and Politico and PMS Now, you got to let him back in. You got to let him back into the to the White House, to the Oval Office. And Trump said, yeah, good luck with that. So the White House and President Trump openly defying the federal judge and not allowing any of the CNN, Politico, or PMS Now staffers to enter the White House. So now the reporters are asking for an emergency injunction that would force the, I mean, I don't know, what are they going to do, send in the military? And again, is that where we're going with all of this? We're going to have to get, Anderson Cooper, a military escort? You can't make this stuff up, ladies and gentlemen. So look, good on the president. I want him to make their lives as miserable as humanly possible. And now they're all whining because the communist Chinese, their reporters are in the White House, but CNN is not. You know why? You know why that is? Oh, as a matter of fact, the little dwarf king, Brian Stelter, he's on CNN just a few moments ago. Here's what he had to say. Cut 49.
1: As our colleague Caitlin Collins put it to me a moment ago, right now the Chinese communist state media are allowed on the White House grounds, but we are not. And I think that says it all.
2: That certainly sums it up.
0: You know why? You know why, little Brian Stelter? You want to know why the communist Chinese reporters are allowed? Because as bad as the communist Chinese are, they are nowhere near as bad as the garbage spewing out of CNN and Politico and PMS Now. That's the reason why. So anyway, there is so much outrage. Nobody's even covering Xi Jinping. They're all talking about how bad it is that Trump will not allow CNN and all these others into the White House. So let me just offer a thought here on this, and we'll have more to say about this later, because I've got to get to a bit of controversy that we have created and instigated here on the Todd Stearns Radio Show. Well, by the way, welcome to the show. Great to have you with us today. So here's my thought on this, and we'll put a pin on this topic for just a moment. But here's my thought on this. So first of all, the president is well within his right to do whatever he wants to do. I mean, that's ultimately it. There is no constitutional requirement that reporters actually be allowed to step foot on the White House grounds. None whatsoever. So it just seems to me that if in fact the president is forced to relent, and this may go all the way, I don't know, this could go all the way to the Supreme Court. But if that's the case, here's what needs to happen. The president should say, okay, fine, you know what, we will honor the court ruling. We will allow CNN and PMS Now and Politico to come back to their workspace. But here's what I would suggest the president do. The president should instruct the White House staff, they are under no obligation, and under no circumstances should any member of the staff talk to CNN, acknowledge their presence, or even take their questions. Period. It's almost as if they're ghost. That's how Trump ought to treat him, because they're under no Trump is under no obligation to answer their questions, say howdy do, or even acknowledge the fact that they exist. That's what I would do. And the reason why, you've got to play hardball with these people. They're nothing more than liars and cheats and ne'er-do-wells at CNN. These people hate our country, they hate our president, and they have, for the past decade, they have committed themselves to the destruction of Donald J. Trump and his family. And it seems to me that at some point, President Trump has a right to say enough is enough. And that time is come and gone. So anyway, that's where we are right now. And these people are so butthurt. And it's because they think they're important, and they're nobodies. They're absolute nobodies By the way, has anybody missed CNN and PMS Now and Politico over the past, what, a couple of days now? Anybody? No, I don't think so. Didn't even realize they were no longer a part of the White House pool. Oh, and so now they've got some of these conservative groups, and they're stepping up. And by the way, they're not charging a penny. And they're saying, you know what, we will provide the pool coverage of the president. And it's been just fine. Everything's been hunky-dory. So there you go. 901-260-5926 is our telephone number. That's 901-260-5926. I want to play some audio here in just a moment. And this involves the chair of the RNC. He was on News Nation. And he said that, look, when it comes to the midterms, he said the voters, all of you conservative Republican voters out there, you gotta give them more time. They need more time to get President Trump's agenda across the finish line. Take a listen to Cut 40, please.
3: President told us on Inauguration Day that the golden age of America was here and coming, and he keeps on saying that. Watch.
4: You are the first West Point graduates of the golden age of America.
5: It will be indeed a golden age for farmers.
6: It's like the golden age of America. It's a golden age of the automobile business.
3: But when you look at what's going on right now, gas prices nationally, Joe, $4.47 on average. Diesel prices on average, $6.50. Mortgage rates right now are at above 7% nationally. Inflation is at 3.4%, while average hourly earnings are lower than that at 3.1%. How are you making the case that that is the golden age?
7: It's the great American comeback. Look at all the great things this president has done. $21 trillion.
3: But some would say, what comeback if 18 months in, 20 months in, those are the results?
7: Joe Biden left us an absolute disaster. Under him, he had 9.5% inflation. Gas prices were over $5, and there was no conflict. This president has gone to bat for the American worker since day one with all of his policies. He's who can continue to work on their behalf. And listen, he has sympathy for others, and he wants his conflict gone. You don't know about a national security impact, and we cannot allow Iran to have a nuclear weapon, that we don't know everything that they know. I think he did the right thing. I think I still support him, and I think he's trying to get out of the war. He hates war. That's why he signed 8 different peace deals. But that being said, his number one priority and job as president of the United States is to defend our country. And that's what he's doing. And so this war will come and go. He'll get things back on track. We just got to give him more time. We've got to have Republicans in both the House and the Senate.
3: But there's going to be some folks who listen to me. More time. Is that really the pitch heading into November? Give us more time?
7: Well, I say look at the everything that he has done. $21 trillion worth of investments, Trump RX accounts, Trump accounts, the working family tax cuts. He has transformed the Republican Party into the working man's party. He will get America back to work. GDP is high. Stock prices are high. Yes, he has empathy for those who are working and who are struggling. We got to help them, but we help them by growing. We don't think that the communism utopia that the left offers in Havana and Beijing and Moscow is the path we want to take. We got to do the right thing. We got to have to continue to give people the chance to live the American dream.
0: All right, that's it. So their argument, the big fight, this is what every Republican running for Congress in the midterms is going to say out on the campaign trail, give us more time. Well, you know what? You've had 2 years. What did you do with that? You squandered it. Look, I don't know what's going on inside the White House right now or at RNC headquarters, but we need to have a come-to-Jesus minute here, ladies and gentlemen, because this headquarters... But we need to have a come to Jesus minute here, ladies and gentlemen, because this is becoming one of the biggest excrement shows in modern political history. And it's either the result of sabotage or gross incompetence or both. But for the RNC chair to go on national television on News Nation and suggest that the message for the voters is we just need some more time is laughable. I mean, absolutely laughable. They've had 2 years. But instead of delivering, I don't know, on the president's agenda, the Republican Party has been squandering their time and our goodwill. So all I can tell you is that congressional Republicans need to dig around and get their heads out of their butts and realize that the voters are freaking enraged right now. They're furious. And by the way, the anger and the rage is absolutely righteous. Now, I'm just gonna tell it like it is, folks. That's the only way I know how to do this. But right now, you've got the establishment Republicans, and we know what they're doing. We know, because the House of Representatives, they've sent over, 700 pieces of legislation? What are they waiting for? What are they waiting for? Well, they're waiting for Trump to get out of office. That's what they're waiting for. So we know what the establishment Republicans are doing. They're slow marching all of this. They're slow marching the president's agenda through the Senate. And let me say something else about the White House. And again, they don't pay my bills. They don't give me any money. I don't get invited to the hoity-toity parties. That's okay. Well, let me just say something about President Trump's advisors. They don't have a clue what middle-class and working-class Americans are dealing with right now. And I hear it from you guys every single day on this radio program. But they're not listening. And it's almost as if the Trump administration has decided to just write off all of you Gen Z voters. There is an absolute, complete, and utter disconnect between the White House right now and the America First voters. I mean, a couple of days ago, we had one of the Republican congressional candidates. I was just stunned by this. Stunned. Who said the answer to dealing with higher beef prices was to eat more turkey. Unbelievable. You've got people out there saying you've got a patriotic duty to pay higher gas prices. Now, one of the big problems is they've got a lot of GOP sycophants. And these people, they are beholden to the Chamber of Commerce and big business and also the lobbyists out there and the political consultant class. And these people are more interested in lining their own pockets and getting the exclusive invitations to the White House and Mar-a-Lago than doing what is actually best for the country. And what

0: is best for the country? Well, what's best for the country is for Congress and, yes, the White House to deliver President Trump's agenda. Now, here's the deal. If RNC headquarters needs some help understanding what our message to the voters should be. And by the way, the guy's question on News Nation was about the Golden Age. Well, the Golden Age is here. But right now, the Republican Party is blanking it up. You need to understand, you're telling me that the head of the RNC can't tell you why we need to put Republicans back in Congress and give them the majority? That's why I wrote a book called The Golden Age. I lay it all out. And you know what? I am more than happy at my own expense to send a copy of my book to every single staffer at RNC headquarters. Happy to do that. You know what? Even we've got a whole package of post-it notes, and I'll actually provide notations so they don't even have to read all 300 pages. This is unbelievable. We're snatching defeat from the jaws of victory. That's what they're doing. So again, over the past 2 years, Trump has been incredibly successful while Congress has done nothing. All they had to do was codify the executive orders. That's it. Codify the executive orders. Meanwhile, we've got the communists and they're storming the gates of Mayberry and the Republicans are sipping Chardonnay at Mar-a-Lago. I'm telling you, the GOP, they have let down President Trump. And by the way, President Trump's advisors, they have let down President Trump. All of them are letting down the voters right now. So all that to say, there is still time to fix right now. So all that to say, there is still time to fix what is broken. I'm just flabbergasted that the response coming out of RNC headquarters is, give us a couple of more years. They've been telling us that for decades. So all that to say, the GOP needs a swift kick in their blessed assurance. And you know why? Because we've got a freaking infestation and an invasion of communism here in this country. And if we let the Democrats take charge, mark my words, you and I are going to be slurping borscht down in a DNC-run gulag, and nobody wants that. Period. All right, we've got to take a break here. We've got a great show lined up for you today. There's a lot happening today. Congressman Rudy Yakim is going to be here in just a little while. Also, our good friend Kyle Campbell from the Politically Basic podcast is going to drop by. Your calls as well, 901-260-5926. This is the Todd Stern Show.
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0: For more than 50 years, the Second Amendment Foundation has fought for your gun rights in court, educated the public, and won landmark victories, including McDonald v. Chicago, securing Second Amendment freedoms at the state level. But the fight is

0: Far from over, SAF is the only organization with two cases before the Supreme Court this fall challenging so-called assault weapons bans. Stand with the organization with over 55 lawsuits challenging unconstitutional gun laws nationwide. 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
0: All right, welcome back, everybody. This is the Todd Starns Radio Show. So again, the Republicans, the official policy and the official request of the RNC, the Republican National Committee, is they need more time. And my question, ladies and gentlemen, are you willing to give them more time? Is that enough to get you out and vote in November? Our telephone number is 901-260-5926. That's 901-260-5926. I will tell you that right now the Republican candidates are feeling the heat. Many of them are struggling to raise money. Many of them are having to go out of their districts into places like Los Angeles and New York and Washington, D.C. to raise money so they can continue to campaign. And that tells me that the base of the party, the folks that are out there working hard jobs, that are active in their churches and in their local communities, that they're not buying what the Republicans are trying to sell right now. I mean, it is communities. That they're not buying what the Republicans are trying to sell right now. I mean, it is, and a lot of people have buyer's remorse. I don't think you should. No doubt the Republicans have been a great disappointment to me. but they are the only thing protecting Donald.

Donald Trump from impeachment. But keep in mind that we're also, you know, not only is Trump battling the Democrats here, he's battling the Uniparty. And there are a good many Republicans that are members of the Uniparty. Doesn't have to be that way, but that is the way it is. And somebody needs to tell you about that because, again, I don't want you to be surprised on Election Day if things don't go very well. I'm hoping they do, but I got to tell you something. I would much rather the Republicans hold a press conference and say, you know what? We screwed up. We lied to you. They're never going to do this. We lied to you. We took your money. We told you we were going to do things, and we didn't do it. And we're going to try to do better. Do I think that would work? First of all, they're never going to admit that because they're liars. I mean, at least the Democrats are honest with you. Yeah, they are embracing communism, and they will throw you in a gulag, along with all the other Trump supporters. I'm just saying. All right, hang tight, everybody. 901-260-5926, our number. 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
3: Paul Stevens, Israeli Prime Minister Benjamin Netanyahu getting ready to deliver remarks to the UN General Assembly today.
4: The Israeli leader is expected to discuss the war with Iran, the upcoming anniversary of the October 7th terrorist attack, and even New York Mayor Mamdani. The speech comes as Israel is asking the world for prayers in the aftermath of a car ramming attack on Wednesday in the West Bank. The critically injured victim is the son of the Israeli ambassador to the United States.
3: Fox's Trey Yingston, Tel Aviv. China's President Xi Jinping meeting with President Trump amid a big military buildup by China.
5: The Pentagon says China's in the midst of a massive nuclear expansion with its arsenal on track to surpass 1,000 warheads by 2030, including expanding missile silo fields in the western part of the country, similar to what the U.S. had in North Dakota, Montana, and Wyoming.
3: And that's Fox's Lucas Tomlinson in D.C. 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
23: Here's your latest weather forecast from the talk of the town, 97.7 FM and 1570 AM. For today, we'll have sunny skies with highs in the upper 60s. For tonight, skies will be clear with lows in the mid-40s. Friday will be sunny with highs near 70. Friday night will be mostly clear with a low in the upper 40s. Saturday will be sunny with highs in the lower 70s. Saturday night will be mostly clear with a low near 50. And Sunday will be sunny with a high near 70. That's your latest weather forecast from the talk of the town. 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
7: All right, ladies and gentlemen, when yours truly makes a mistake, as you know, we don't bury it in the show. We don't wait until the last seconds of the show to correct a mistake or an error. We like to lead off with that, and so I do want to apologize to you, ladies and gentlemen. I suggested that what we ought to do with the White House press briefing room is restore it back to its original purpose, which was a swimming pool. It was Richard Nixon who decided to build the White House press briefing room in its current iteration, and I suggested that one of the solutions is to kick the press, kick everybody out, and restore it back to the swimming pool. However, I didn't think this through, and I don't think any of us are prepared to see Anderson Cooper or little Jimmy Acosta running around in their Speedos on the South Lawn. So I'm sorry. I know I just got a little bit of in my throat as well. So I apologize. Sorry for the visual, but there you go. All right, welcome back to the Todd Stearns radio program. Great to have you with us. 901-260-5926. I want to go right away to the Patriot Mobile Newsmaker line, making his inaugural debut on the Todd Stearns radio show is the congressman from Indiana's great 2nd Congressional District, Congressman Rudy Yakum. Congressman, good to have you with us today.
12: Todd, thanks for having me on, and thanks for clearing that up at the top of the intro here. I'm glad you did.
7: Congressman, it's a problem. What can I say? I didn't think it through, so there you go. Congressman, I know you're out on the road traveling, and you guys have really done a remarkable job in the House, and I love what Speaker Johnson said a few days ago, and you actually posted something that went viral on the socials. You guys have 700 bills sitting over in the Senate right now, so you guys are doing your job. What in the world is going on over on the Senate side?
12: Well, that is the question. As you said, we passed, we have 700 bills waiting on the Senate, and their inaction is kind of, frankly, driving us a little nuts over here in the House, and it's driving the American people nuts, too. And when I travel back in Indiana's 2nd District, and I hear what's on the minds of Hoosiers that I serve, or even traveling across this country, there are so many bills and just great legislation that we've passed that's sitting over there in the Senate, whether it's things like the Farm Bill or the Save America Act or the Budget Reconciliation Bill that would fund our military and take care of our farmers. I mean, there's so many things that we've passed that are just sitting over there and languishing in the Senate. And my hope is that before they skip town for Election Day, they take action, they pass those bills, they send them to the president's desk, or, you know what, Todd, if they want to make adjustments to them, go ahead. Send them back to us. We'll come back to Washington right away, and I'll be the first one on the plane to get back there and get a bill over to the president's desk if they can get something done.
7: Are you getting any inclination that this is all intentional here, that there's an effort to slow down the president's agenda?
12: Well, I do know that there are some senators, and Democrats in particular, that do not want to have any

0: Democrat side of the aisle. There was a survey, I don't know if you saw this, it came out a few days ago. 33% of Democrats said they would be okay if President Trump were assassinated. An overwhelming majority said they would be okay if he just died in his sleep. When you look at the communist takeover that's happening on the Democrat side of the aisle, Congressman, I mean, this is the MO of the communists, to kill their, not just silence, but to kill their political enemies here. I mean, this is a very dangerous time in the country.
1: You're so right, Todd. The reality is no one should be surprised when you have Democrats saying that they would be okay with President Trump being assassinated, that we have seen so many assassination attempts on the president's life here over the course of the last couple of years. That when I think about people like my great-grandfather who fled Eastern Europe because of communism and he came to this country, what I never want to see, Todd, and what I will fight every day to make sure that we prevent is communism that he fled coming to our shores. That's why I get very concerned when you hear someone like Hassan Piker talking about how he would welcome the Chinese communist style of leadership to this country. Because that type of ideology, I'm watching it creep in everywhere. It's creeping into our government, into our school systems, into our systems of thought, into who the Democrat Party is, and in particular, their base. You've got so many candidates that these Democrats have nominated, whether it's in the House or even going looking at the U.S. Senate. Look at this guy up in Michigan, this crazy guy up there. The inmates are running the asylum over there in the Democrat Party, and we've got to stand up. We have to turn out our voters in November and make sure that we show up to the polls in November, because communism has been defeated so many times around the world. We cannot allow it to rise up here on our own shores.
0: No, as a matter of fact, here is Hassan Piker. Let's listen in. Cut 35, please.
2: I will throw you in prison, okay? I want to put you physically behind a prison. I want Chinese-style communism to happen inside of the Democratic Party right now, okay? I want to do cultural revolution when I see that.
0: Yeah, and then yesterday, we're not going to play this audio right now, but a college student in Missouri on campus at a TPUSA event wearing a Charlie Kirk Freedom shirt covered in blood and said he's okay with killing people in the name of the First Amendment. I mean, Congressman, how do you address this, and how do we address this as a nation?
1: Todd, this is who the Democrats are stumping with every single time. And this is why, I mean, my great-grandfather did not cross an ocean to start over with nothing so that America could become the place that he fled from. And the way we stop this is we turn out to the ballot box and we vote in November. These people have to be defeated at every level, and it starts with the ballot box. We know for sure that the left is going to turn out in November. They're angry, they're radical, they're extreme, they're unified in their hatred for Donald Trump. We've got to have our conservative base, the libertarians, the moderates, and frankly, just ordinary common sense Americans who showed up 2 years ago and said, you know what, we don't want men and women's sports. We don't want men in girls' bathrooms. We don't want a wide open border. We want to have new jobs created. And by the way, we don't want all these woke DEI programs running inside of our federal government. Those same people who showed up and said, we want common sense over crazy 2 years ago, those same people have to come back and vote again in November. That's how we beat them, Todd.
0: Congressman Rudy Yakim joining us from the great state of Indiana. And I don't know if you know, we have a couple of Indiana folks on, Jim Banks and, of course, the Stutzmans, Marlon. His wife, I think, is the better half of the relationship there. But good people you guys have there in Indiana.
1: Yeah, we're so fortunate. Indiana is such an incredible state. It's a state that has given my family so much and that we've called home now for 100 years. The Yakim family has called Indiana home. But you know what? When I think about Indiana, it's also it's a very industrious and entrepreneurial state as well. I mean, the district I have the opportunity to serve is the RV capital of the world. I mean, we make 85% of the nation's RVs. It's the pontoon boat capital of North America. We make 60% of the nation's knees, hips, and joints. And of course, we send our agricultural products all over the globe, right from the Hoosier State. So the entrepreneurial spirit is alive and well.

0: Louisiana. And that's what we have to wake up and fight for every day, because if these DSA candidates are allowed to take office, they want to confiscate and control the means of production here in this country. That's not the Hoosier way. Well, we've got to make sure that we fight to maintain and protect this country that our founding fathers built 250 years ago.
1: All right, Congressman, we're going to have to leave it there, and we'd love to get you back on soon, and appreciate the great work you're doing, not just here in Indiana, but also across the great republic.
0: Anytime. Thanks for your time today, Tom.
1: All right, there you go, Congressman Rudy Yockum from the great state of Indiana. So, all right. 901-260-5926, our telephone number. I do want to go to the phone lines here. Let's say hello to Jackie in Dawsonville, Georgia, listening to us on WDUN. Jackie, what's on your mind today?
2: Todd, I just want to urge every patriotic American to get out and vote in November. Because if we don't, we're going to be in worse shape than it was under Biden or Obama or anybody else. And it's not that I called in the other day and I said, I'm going to vote one more time. And that's it. But here's the thing. Imagine in your mind a double-bodied leech with one head. And it is hooked on to the jugular vein of the American hard-working patriot. And they're sucking us dry, and they just want more time so they can bleed us dry.
1: Yeah, they do. And look, Jackie, I'm voting on Election Day. I'm just as disgusted as everybody else. I do wonder, though, if they need to really rejigger their thinking here, because if we're going to have bumper stickers that say, just give us one more chance, I'm not sure that's going to go over well with the Republican voters. We've been down this road many, many times before, and it's really been shocking. I know a good many people running for Congress, and you can tell when the consultants get a hold of them, because the authenticity is the first thing that they strip away, and they try to remake and reshape these candidates as mindless moderate robots. And that's not who we need to be electing up on Capitol Hill. Jackie, I appreciate the call. 901-260-5926. Let's go to Joe in Ellijay, Georgia. Joe, what's going on?
3: Todd, you are exactly right. We need Republicans have to win the midterms, but you're absolutely right. They're doing a very poor job of communicating the great things that Trump has done. And if they don't get on the ball and do a better job of communicating, you and I both want to win the midterms. But if they keep doing a lousy job of communicating Trump's agenda, which has been great to the taxpayers and the voters, we're going to lose. But I honestly believe that with efforts like you and what you're saying and other people, I think we can still win the midterms, and we must win the midterms, because you know what they'll do if they get back in. First thing they'll do is impeach Trump.
1: Oh, they'll impeach Trump, and then they'll start the investigations, and they'll be going after everybody, and then they'll start coming after folks like me. And I can take care of myself, but the reality is, I think we have to believe these people when they say they're going to put us all in prison or gulags or whatever camps. You got to start believing these people. I mean, that's how dangerous these communists are, Joe. As crazy as it sounds, these are the things they want to do to conservatives.
3: You are exactly right. And Todd, thank God for you. Keep up your good work. We can still and must win the midterm.
1: Well, absolutely. Joe from Ellijay, thank you. And it's a great rally cry. We got to win the midterms. It really is that simple. All right, ToddStearns.com, ladies and gentlemen. We have you've got to go see the great graphic. Dylan, go to ToddStearns.com right now. And we've got some great artwork involving Senator Tommy Tuberville and the pilots who may or may not be furries.
4: Oh, boy. I don't know if I actually want to see that, Todd, if I'm being honest with you.
1: It's a little creepy, but, we tried to have a little bit. Right, you saw it. It is what it is. Yeah, go to ToddStearns.com and check it out, folks. 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
1: I just still can't get over the fact 700 pieces of legislation that the House has passed, the Republican-controlled House. They've passed 700 pieces of legislation, and the Senate has yet to act on any of them. What do you make of that, ladies and gentlemen? 901-260-5926. That's 901-260-5926. By the way, Fox News is doubling down, and they are going to war with President Trump. I want to play some audio. This happened just a few moments ago, and Jackie Heinrich is the she's the White House correspondent for Fox, and she is leading the – by the way, she hates Trump. Privately, she hates Trump. And here's what she had to say just a few moments ago on air.
0: Normally, Jackie, we'd be watching a pretty elegant affair on the South Lawn, and we don't get access to that now. Because
2: we don't. And that is because even though there has been a ruling by the judge that the badges have to be turned back on, it doesn't address the underlying issue of the government selecting who gets to ask the president questions. So this ruling doesn't automatically reconstitute the pool. And while the government is breaking the pool, then our coverage operations are going to be impacted. So we ordinarily would have a lot of images to show of this, it's going to be difficult to, you know.
0: Yeah, and it's quite a state visit. It's quite a scene, too.
2: One of the top ones that people want to watch.
0: And they work on it for weeks, obviously, as well. Months in preparation for the policy stuff. So stand by. We'll see whether or not a judge issues some sort of quick ruling or...
2: Well, that ruling that they're looking for is on the hard passes, which they were supposed to turn on this morning. It hasn't happened yet. Mm-hmm. But even if that happens, the underlying cause is still there. So I think there's a little bit of unknown that remains.
1: Okay. There you go, ladies and gentlemen. There's nothing holding them. There's nothing holding them back. Fox News can go in there and they can do their jobs. And the reason why is Fox News up until now has not been broadcasting fake news about the president. But again, this goes back to a very simple truth. And I am literally one of the few broadcasters that is actually understanding what the Constitution says here, which is why, ladies and gentlemen, you listen to this program. The fact of the matter is that the president is under no obligation, constitutionally speaking, to allow these reporters, or any reporters for that matter, into the White House. So if this is how the reporting in the White House press corps is going to behave, if I were Trump, I would shut it down. I would have padlocked the press briefing room, make him sit out in the hallway, make him stand outside. Makes no difference to me. And let me ask you, are you really better off? Are you more well-informed with this White House press corps? Are you really, ladies and gentlemen? I don't think we are. So anyway, I hope the president plays hardball. I know he's probably getting a lot of blowback from inside his inner circle, whoever those people are now. But the reality of it is this president did the right thing. And hopefully this will change behavior. It's unlikely, but if nothing else, the president doesn't have to worry about eyebrows Collins screaming at him all day. All right, got to take a break. 901-260-5926. What do you think here? Should the president continue the ban, or should the president let him in? 901-260-5926. This is the Todd Stern Show.

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4: A day of fanfare at the White House. I'm Lisa Brady, Fox News. As China's President Xi makes a high-stakes state visit.
5: But underneath all of the pageantry today are some really tough, serious issues affecting both countries that these leaders will have to tackle.
4: Fox's Aisha Hosni at the White House. That includes trade, Taiwan, the AI race, and Iran.
5: China is Iran's largest oil buyer, and so far the U.S. has not sanctioned Chinese banks because of this.
4: There have also been reports of China helping Iran in other ways during the conflict, including with intelligence information to help target U.S. forces. The U.S. Senate is expected to vote again today on a war powers resolution against military action in Iran. While the conflict continues to impact oil and gas prices, U.S. crude surging back over $96 a barrel earlier. It's less than $94 now after the Saudi military intercepted more missiles blamed on the Iran-backed Houthi rebels. Meantime, a new threshold for mortgage rates in the U.S. topping 7% for a 30-year fixed home loan and Freddie Mac's new figures, the highest since January of last year. At the United Nations, protesters ahead of a speech by the Israeli Prime Minister Benjamin Netanyahu, who was set to defend the Israeli response to Hamas attacks and is expected to offer new intelligence on Iran. The Palestinian Authority president speaking earlier.
6: Mahmoud Abbas had to deliver his address in a pre-recorded video. The Palestinian president was denied a visa to enter the United States and give his speech in person. He said what he called terrorism by Jewish settlers in the West Bank was rising and demanded work begins to rebuild Gaza almost a year after the U.S. brokered peace deal.
4: Fox's Jonathan Savage, the Trump Board of Peace unveiling a proposal for more than 60 projects yesterday. 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
10: I'm Jerry Willis, and this is the Fox Business Report. The latest readings on the economy are encouraging. New claims for unemployment benefits declined last week to 197,000, consistent with companies avoiding large layoffs. And new home sales picked up in August, rising 6.4% from July. Amazon will build robots in Indiana. They're used for sorting and moving packages inside warehouses. Amazon's making a $100 million investment to build a new robotics manufacturing facility in Greenwood, Indiana. The Wall Street Journal says Citigroup is planning to offer investors higher rates on savings if they park more of their cash and investments with the bank. Bank of America and PNC Financial have already introduced similar programs. That's your Fox Business Report. I'm Ginny Cosola. Invested in you.
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2: Here's your latest weather forecast from the Talk of the Town, 97.7 FM and 1570 AM. For today, we'll have sunny skies with highs in the upper 60s. For tonight, skies will be clear with lows in the mid 40s. Friday will be sunny with highs near 70. Friday night will be mostly clear with a low in the upper 40s. Saturday will be sunny with highs in the lower 70s. Saturday night will be mostly clear with a low near 50. And Sunday will be sunny with a high near 70. That's your latest weather forecast from the Talk of the Town.
13: I'm Joe Don Rooney from Rascal Flatts, and I absolutely love being a part of this band. 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
17: Shatters, that's right. I love this American ride.
18: All right, a little update here. MS Now, CNN, and Politico have now regained access to the White House. This is coming from the reporting of Mediaite. All of that happening this morning, a court order shot down President Trump's ban on all three of the anti-Trump propaganda networks. And so now, apparently, the reporters are being allowed back in. If I were Trump, you know what I would do now? I would ban Fox News. I'd kick their butts out. But that's not going to happen. So there you have it. We'll see how all this plays out. Have they learned their lesson? No, of course not. And again, if I'm President Trump and I'm kicking these people out, then why are we going back on that? Just kick them out, Mr. President. They're not going to give you any fair and balanced coverage. But if nothing else, I think people now understand just how liberal the news side of Fox News Channel really is. I think that's the news nugget out of all of this. Welcome back. Hour two of the big show. Great to have you with us. Our telephone number, 901-260-5926. That's 901-260-5926. Now, yesterday, up on Capitol Hill, there was a big hearing, and the whole point of this was to, again, address this issue of men and women's sports and protecting women against these transgender activists that are out there. And not a single Democrat, not a single Democrat bothered to show up for this hearing. In the meantime, there is a new study that's out that found that trans-identifying males have stolen more than, well, nearly 2,300 gold medals from women and girls in the United States. Here to help us understand more about that, their findings, is Hannah Laip, and a legislative strategist with Concerned Women for America. Hannah, good to see you. I mean, that's a really shocking. I didn't realize it was that high. 2,393. That's the number of gold medals.
19: Right. Well, thanks for having me, Todd. And it certainly is a large number for something that, quote unquote, isn't happening. So thanks for having me on the show.
18: Yeah. So again, we're talking about trans-identifying males. Tell us how you guys came up with this number.
19: Right. So last year was the first time that we released a study like this, and we found a cumulative number of 1,941 gold medals stolen from women and girls in their sports categories in all time in the United States. And this year we decided to re-up that study and do it again, and we found that there was over 300 medals added to that number. So now we're at 2,293 gold medals stolen by trans-identifying males in women and girls sports. And in California alone, that number is 611. So for every single medal that was stolen, every gold medal, that also means that a second place and a third place and a fourth place and a roster spot was stolen all the way down. So this is an alarmingly high number. You know, you see the pictures of large male athletes at the top of women's podiums, and it's devastating to see, but it can be written off by the left as a one-time situation or just a photo op that looks bad. But this really is something that is happening in large numbers, even more than those compelling anecdotal stories that we're seeing come out, like on Capitol Hill yesterday.
18: Have you guys been able to determine exactly how many trans-identifying males have actually competed in female sporting events?
19: So we do know that there were 14,301 activities, so events that those male athletes competed in. That within this data set, there are repeat male athletes. So a trans-identifying athlete, say, there was one example of one disc golfer that took over $86,000 in prize money over 4 or 5 years in women's disc golf and was repeatedly stealing. So these numbers of gold medals include each and every single time a woman was taken away from the opportunity that she deserved, even if it meant that it was a repeat male athlete. So we do see that in the data set as well.
18: So there's been a big push over the Protection of Women and Girls in Sports Act of 2025. What is the status of that legislation right now in Congress?
19: So that piece of legislation passed the House of Representatives last year. Praise God, that was a fantastic victory, but it is stalled in the Senate. So the Senate, we are waiting for the Senate to take up that bill and to pass it to get it across the finish line, because this really is a 90-10 issue. And if we could get our K-12 schools that are federally funded held accountable for allowing men to compete and boys to compete in girls' categories, that's a fantastic next step. And that is certainly an election issue that can deliver a huge win to conservatives and to women athletes across the country.
18: Do we know what the holdup is in the Senate on this?
19: I assume it has something to do with procedure. So as far as cloture votes and filibusters, the Democrats are fantastic at standing against anything that's common sense.
18: What about Republicans? We have all the Republicans on board in the Senate on this?
19: Yes, this is an issue that unites Republicans, that Republicans are winning on. I'd like to see maybe some harder pushes for this to come back up. I know there's a lot on the agenda towards the end of the year, but this should be something that Republicans are really focusing on. But at the end of the day, it is going to be the Democrats that really are putting up opposition that is, you know, unfathomable, considering this is really a 90-10 issue with the American public.
18: Yeah, I understand you guys have done some polling there at CWA, and I'm just curious, what sort of a role is that issue going to play in the midterm elections?
19: Right. I mean, the last time we had an election, we did exit polling. We found that 73% of voters found that the women's sports issue was compelling in getting them to the polls and voting. And we backed that up with another poll last month saying that around the same number, so almost 75% of Americans are very motivated by the issue of women's sports, that they strongly believe that trans-identifying males should not be allowed to compete in women's athletics. And another note that I will make, we have had a fantastic administration. The Trump administration has done so much in championing women's sports and having executive orders, but the fact that we have 300 more medals means that Congress needs to step in and codify those executive orders and make sure that we have lasting change.
18: Well, no, which again is why I'm asking about the Senate, because again, the Republicans do have the majorities in both the House and the Senate. If they're able to get it through the House, what's the holdup there in the Senate? And is this something that the majority leader is really going to champion?
19: I think he does champion that. The Senate is a difficult body. Obviously, we have the filibuster and cloture that means that we have to have 60 vote threshold for anything that a Democrat is going to oppose. So that is a large hurdle. But I do think if we were to press the issue and get it conversation going, we've really seen, even the hearing yesterday, Democrats have no talking points. They know they're wrong on this issue. So I do think if we brought this to the floor, maybe we could force the Democrats' hands and make them, you know, come to the American public with their extremely unpopular views. But it is a very difficult thing in the Senate. But I'm here. If the Senate wants to take it up, I'm here all the way to support the Republican Party and the leader there.
18: All right. Well, Hannah, we appreciate the update. And again, ladies and gentlemen, it goes right back to what we were talking about. 700 pieces of legislation passed by the House waiting for approval in the Senate. This is one of them. Hannah Laip from Concerned Women for America. Folks, we've got to protect. We've got to protect girls in sports. I mean, it really is that simple. And again, they have not passed the Women and Girls Sports Act because of the Senate 60 vote cloture threshold. So there you have it. All right. We've got to take a quick break here. 901-260-5926 is our telephone number. That's 901-260-5926. This segment of the Todd Stern Show brought to you by our friends at Newsmax, Rob Finnerty on Newsmax, revealing the growing threat of DSA and the radical left. Gas prices, mortgage rates, health care, all these things on the agenda in the midterm elections, out of control national debt. Americans are angry, and the progressive left wants total control of Congress. So Rob Finnerty has been dedicating his program to revealing President Trump's secret plan to fight back and what you can do to help him. Don't miss Finnerty tonight, 8 o'clock Eastern. On Newsmax. Millions are tuning in. 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
18: You know what hauling around extra weight feels like, but it's not only what you see in the mirror. 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
18: For more than 50 years, the Second Amendment Foundation has fought for your gun rights in court, educated the public, and won landmark victories, including McDonald v. Chicago, securing Second Amendment freedoms at the state level. But the fight is far from over. SAF is the only organization with two cases before the Supreme Court this fall challenging so-called assault weapons bans. Stand with the organization with over 55 lawsuits challenging unconstitutional gun laws nationwide. 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
18: All right, let's go to the phones here. 901-260-5926, Little Rock, Arkansas. Steve is on the line, wants to weigh in on the White House press corps. Hi, Steve. What's going on?
32: I have a suggestion for how President Trump should handle the press with all this decided to make an issue out of this. I could put a case together that the press should be barred from the White House based on an international emergency and based on national security, just from the fact of the matter of how they have reported on this Iran war and the dishonest negative reporting. Let's take a look at what's really going on in Iran. We've got a casualty rate lower than the military's actual operating casual rate just from accidents. We have Have you seen any gas shortages? Have you been anywhere that you couldn't put gas in your car, Todd?
18: Well, I don't think the issue. I don't think the issue is shortages, Steve. I think the issue is how much that gas is.
32: The issue is gas is priced based on speculation of supply and demand. Who sets that speculation? Who has the biggest effect on that speculation right now? The media? The media does. I think there should be a RICO investigation into, is there some kind of contact between the media and the market people on Wall Street that are buying and trading in these crude oil futures? Because if there's speculation going on there, do you know what kind of opportunity that is to stuff money into oil companies' pockets and speculators and market people's pockets? Oh, by the way, look at the profits of the oil companies. I can make a case that I can lay more blame on the media for our gas prices than I lay on President Trump.
18: All right, Steve. No, you made your point there. We'll see if folks agree or disagree, but thank you for calling in today. 901-260-5926. You know, they do that. I think the weather forecasters do that for the snowstorms and hurricanes. They've got the toilet paper, bread, and milk industries in their back pocket. Oh, by the way, speaking of that, we have a huge bit of news. I nearly forgot about this. I received a text message from our good buddy Jeff Stein over at radio station KXEL, the blowtorch in corn country. And Jeff was at a big event yesterday. He phoned, as a matter of fact, he was going into the event when we had him call into the show to talk about Iowa politics. And I'm glad we called him before the big event. But Jeff Stein, ladies and gentlemen, from radio station KXEL, our affiliate in Waterloo, Cedar Rapids, Iowa, is the 2026 winner of the Celebrity Cow Milking Championship. So, no, it's a beautiful, like, three-tier trophy that has a gold cow on the very top. So congratulations to Jeff Stein there with honors, big honors coming out of whatever the cattle convention was there in Waterloo, Iowa. You know, Dylan, I told Jeff Stein he needs to milk this for all it's worth.
0: That's pretty good. Pretty good wordplay there.
18: Yeah, pretty good wordplay. But this is really utterly amazing. Well done. Well done, Jeff Stein. All right. Interesting story out of Florida. So a kid gets bullied on the bus. A 16-year-old gets bullied by these two 14-year-olds. And the 14-year-olds are like 6'1". They're like the size of grown men. Big, big kids. And so the kid goes home and tells his dad that he got bullied. The dad decides to go into action. I want you to listen to Cut 44, please.
3: This is the video showing a 14-year-old and 16-year-old, along with who we're told is a parent to a student. Seconds in, and a gun is drawn.
4: I know it!
3: RJ and Trevor are the two teens seen in the video. RJ tells me it started with a fight between him and the man's son.
5: So I got off the bus, then we drop our backpacks. We're about to fight. So then he tells the dad, like, you know, let them fight. Don't touch them. Don't do none of that.
6: And then next thing you know, he put his son behind him and he pulled a gun out on us.
3: The 14 and 16-year-olds say they put their hands up and froze.
5: It's life or death right now. You know, it's a gun. So I'm backing up. I can't process anything. I'm just like, am I going to make it home?
3: Martin County Sheriff John Boonseek says no criminal charges were filed in this case.
7: He's legally allowed to stand his ground.
3: The sheriff says the whole incident began when the man's son reported being bullied. The next day, the sheriff says the father drove his son to the bus stop.
7: The dad started talking again to the bus driver, at which point the 14-year-old took it upon himself to get off the bus and confront the dad.
3: The sheriff tells us things only got more heated from there.
7: And they got all the way up on him before he pulled out a concealed weapon and told him to get back, which he's legally allowed to do.
3: Now looking back, RJ says he takes accountability for reacting how he did. However, he disagrees with how it was handled.
5: I feel like under any circumstance, however you felt, no firearms should be displayed at a bus stop where there's a bunch of kids on a bus looking forward to going to school.
3: Following concerns from parents, we asked the Martin County School District if the bus driver followed protocol when handling the incident, and were told the driver responded appropriately and promptly requested assistance.
4: The sheriff says the father is now pulling his son out of school to homeschool him.
18: Yeah, so now the little thugs are claiming this is racism. Racism. Because Dylan, as you heard the young man say so eloquently, we were just looking forward to going to school.
0: Yeah, I don't buy that.
18: So here's the backstory. The day before, the 16-year-old had a pizza. And the two 14-year-olds like, yo, man, give me your pizza. I want your pizza. And so the guy declined to give him the pizza. So they commenced to beating the living daylights out of the kid. Kid tells his dad. Dad goes to the bus stop the next morning and is having a conversation with the bus driver, and the two 14-year-olds decide to come out and physically confront the dad, who draws his weapon. And the cop said, play stupid games, you win stupid prizes. But there's nothing racist about this at all. This is about a dad in Indian Town, Florida. That's in Martin County, Florida. Standing up and protecting his son, and he is so smart to pull that kid out of school and homeschool, because those are not, and it's just like every time you've got a thug that gets shot or has some sort of an interaction with police, and he gets shot, the pictures that come out always show the thug dressed like he's going to Sunday school, right? When in fact, that's not what the thug really looks like. So anyway, good on this dad. And by the way, good on the sheriff's department as well. They went in, they investigated, and they said, yeah, this guy did everything he was supposed to do, and he did it correctly. And by the way, the dad could have pressed charges, and he declined not to. The sheriff says, we were going to arrest those two 14-year-olds, but the dad said, no, I think they've learned their lesson. All right, 901-260-5926. We just wanted to go to school. We love being educated. We'll be right back.

0: I'm Kelly Clarkson. Every American dreams of creating a better life for his or her family, but in some communities, those dreams face difficult challenges. 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So look for volunteer opportunities in your community to help others achieve the American dream, all right? This message is courtesy of the United States Air Force.
1: News. I'm Tom Graham. President Trump is hosting Chinese leader Xi Jinping at the White House today.
2: President Trump is expected to address tariffs and trade during his meetings with Xi, as well as Iran, the war in Ukraine, and artificial intelligence. In opening remarks, Xi says the U.S. and China share a responsibility to make sure AI is always under human control.
1: Fox's Jared Halpern there, president of the Palestinian Authority, Mahmoud Abbas, addressing the U.N. General Assembly in a pre-recorded video today, speaking through an interpreter. He claimed Israel is targeting its civilians.
3: Our people are being subjected at the hands of the Israeli occupation forces to killing, destruction, starvation, and attempts at displacement, as well as a genocidal war.
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16: Here's your latest weather forecast from the talk of the town, 97.7 FM and 1570 AM. For today, we'll have sunny skies with highs in the upper 60s. For tonight, skies will be clear with lows in the mid-40s. Friday will be sunny with highs near 70. Friday night will be mostly clear with a low in the upper 40s. Saturday will be sunny with highs in the lower 70s. Saturday night will be mostly clear with a low near 50. And Sunday will be sunny with a high near 70. That's your latest weather forecast from the talk of the town. 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
17: All right, welcome back, everybody. This is the Todd Starnes Radio Show. I have to give a huge shout-out to our local high school chapter of Turning Point USA in Collierville, Tennessee. The students there invited me to speak to their gathering today. We had about 25 or 30 kids that gathered, and KWAM News Radio provided breakfast for the young people. Great Chick-fil-A, Dylan. So there was a lot of sauce or chicken biscuits and whatnot there. Not too shabby, actually. So anyway, we just had a wonderful time. Got to hang out with the young people, and we had a great conversation and great questions as well. I am impressed. Anybody who gets up at 6, no, they didn't get up at 6:15. The event started like 6:15, 6:30. And just a terrific turnout, and the kids are really engaged. Had a question about the hearing yesterday on women and girls, or the men and girls sports, and also about the election and the upcoming midterm election. So these kids are engaged. Can't say enough good things about the Turning Point USA chapter there at Collierville High School. So thank you so much. Tonight I will be emceeing an incredible event that is it's an annual gala that is sponsored by Confidential Care, which is a wonderful ministry, and they come alongside women who are single, they are pregnant, and they're many times going through pregnancies by themselves, and Confidential Care steps up and stands alongside these moms and helps them out, helps them find jobs, and helps provide resources so they can get back on their feet. And it's just a wonderful ministry. The chaplain for the Dallas Cowboys football team is going to be the keynote speaker tonight. And so busy day here on the show. So anyway, I want to say thank you to all of you folks that are supporting those great ministries. I want to go back to what's happening here at the White House, where now apparently credentials have been reissued for CNN, Politico, and PMS Now. But now the news agencies are demanding more. So they're demanding that full access be restored. And again, I will say this, you know, even if the courts ultimately decide that President Trump has to let these people back in the White House, he is under no constitutional obligation to acknowledge their presence, take their questions, answer their questions, give them front row seats, give them premier office space. They're not required to do any of that stuff. So if they want to play this game, my recommendation to the administration is play it and make these reporters suffer for what they have done to this president and his family and conservatives across America. Because keep in mind, this is not just about President Trump anymore. This is about all of us. And if you remember back when Trump was running for office the first go around, he nailed it. He understood the lay of the land. Trump knew that ultimately they were going after him, talking about the media. They were going after Trump because they could not go after us. So Trump stood in between us and these evil people in the media. And these people are evil. What they have done is evil. Shame on them. And the Fox News Channel newsroom, honestly, they are the most egregious because they should know better, but they're not. They're actually worse than CNN and PMS Now. And let me just say this about the news side of Fox News Channel. They don't make any money at all. As a matter of fact, had it not been for prime time and Fox and Friends, they'd have to lay people off. I mean, that's how bad it is. I know many people that will turn off a lot of the shows because they know that some of these anchors just ooze. Their liberalism just oozes from them. It's a very distinct... Their liberalism just oozes from them. It's a very distinct odor. So there you go. 901. 901-

0: have a couple gun deaths every couple years in order to keep our Second Amendment right.
1: I agree.
0: Excellent. That's all I had to say. That's what Charlie Kirk thought too, and he died by his word.
1: Yeah, and you know what? What's brave is when people believe something and they die for it, and they wouldn't have changed their opinion. That's called a conviction, and I pray that you find out what that means one day.
0: No, I agree, and I think that it's great that he died for his beliefs.
1: So you are for people being killed for freedom of speech.
0: Yeah, absolutely.
1: I think that's completely un-American. That's insane, actually.
0: Okay, so you're for people being killed for the Second Amendment, right?
1: The Second Amendment doesn't kill anybody. Murderous people kill people.
0: Okay. Whatever, dude.
1: Have your guns ever killed anyone?
0: Have my guns ever killed anyone?
1: No. Guns don't kill people. Murderers kill people.
0: I haven't killed anyone. That's a weird-ass argument, bro.
1: No, a gun cannot kill someone by itself. It needs an operator.
0: That's not what we're talking about.
1: You did. You said the Second Amendment kills people. The Second Amendment has never killed anyone.
0: I'm saying murderers died for his belief in the Second Amendment. You can't listen.
1: Charlie died for way more reasons than his Second Amendment belief. That was crazy. You used your opportunity for that. That's sad. Hey, let's not clap, actually. So, next person. Thank you so much.
2: Okay. Well, first of all, hold on just a second. I want to address this. TPUSA's got to do a better job of dealing with these kinds of situations. I get it that they're trying. I understand what they're trying to do. It's not working. But can we talk about this demonic kid here? This is my concern is we've got a lot of these kinds of individuals walking around college campuses. And I would be willing to say probably hundreds, if not thousands, who believe what this kid believed. He said that he thinks it's great that Charlie Kirk died for his belief that it's okay to assassinate somebody for the First Amendment. Ladies and gentlemen, this is right out of the communist playbook. Going back to, you know, again, Hassan Piker, this is just really a snapshot of what America really is right now. When you talk about the Democrats, you're talking, and by the way, every Democrat out there embracing Hassan Piker. Cut 35.
3: Like, I will throw you in prison, okay? I want to put you physically behind a prison. I want Chinese-style communism to happen inside of the Democratic Party right now, okay? I want to do cultural revolution when I see that.
2: Yeah, he does. And by the way, it's to the Democrats. So they've opened up a can of worms, and they're about to find out that we're going to be in the same gulags together. By the way, here's a St. Louis alderwoman. This is you folks in Missouri, Sharon Tyus, a Democrat, threatening a fellow lawmaker, cut 47.
4: Okay, I'm not doing it. So anybody can go do it. Bring his butt on. That's why he don't need to be on the board. I didn't flip burgers before I came down here. He was a state rep because I made him a state rep. Because he didn't have the nomination, and I called somebody and gave it to him. He repaid that by then stabbing me in the back and taking my seniority. Then talking about he want to join the Black Caucus. If you was in my Black Caucus, you would be the first person I would put a bullet in your head because you are not trustworthy, okay?
2: Okay. Put a bullet in your head. Okay. Folks, they're signaling to you exactly who they are. And they really do believe that they should be able to use violence to shut down anybody they disagree with. So my question is, where are they getting these ideas? Is this coming from their home? Is this coming from mommy and daddy? Or is this coming from a radicalized education system? Or maybe both. Maybe both. 901-260-5926 is our telephone number. That's 901-260-5926. Ladies and gentlemen, I know many of you are going to be already getting ready for... you're trying to find something to get that loved one in your life. 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Or if you're trying to convert a liberal in your family, you're going to want to get a copy of The Golden Age. It does make a great stocking stuffer, too. The Golden Age, How Trump Saved America. 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We'll be right back, America.
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10: Welcome back, everybody. This is the Todd Starnes Radio Show. I want to play some audio here. This is a lady preacher, a preacherette. Her name is, I'm not going to get into her name. We're not going to share her name. But she is identifies as an Episcopalian priestess. Is that the lady priest? Is that what they call them? Anyway, she says that Mary assigned Jesus male at birth. So she's alleging, this Episcopal lady preacherette is alleging that Jesus is transgender. Take a listen to Cut 39.
11: God is non-binary. God is non-binary, but I'm going to go further than that. And I'm going to say God is actually also trans. And now let's get on the same page here. When we trans people are born, folks assign us a gender based on what they see. Then when we're old enough, we realize that that wasn't right. And we're not in our deepest selves the gender that everybody thought we were, right? Reasonable working definition of a trans person, yeah? Okay, good. All right, here's why God is trans. When God, who as we have established is non-binary, was born in human form as our Lord Jesus Christ, Mary said, "Oh, look, a baby boy." God isn't a boy. We have established this. God is beyond boy and girl. God was assigned a gender at birth, and later on it became clear that that gender wasn't quite right. So if you're going to deny God is trans, I think you're going to be denying the divinity of our Lord Jesus Christ, and I have some notes about that. When I say that later on it became clear gender wasn't quite right, I mean it. We already know. Jesus didn't live life exactly the way your average first century Judean man did, right? To the best of our knowledge, he didn't get married. We don't know for sure. He chose to teach and to engage with women in ways that were very unusual, that were not the traditionally masculine way that people might be behaving with each other. And then Jesus died. And Jesus was resurrected. And when Jesus was resurrected, Jesus was different. Jesus didn't look like himself. There was something different about Jesus. And now, I will admit the Bible does not tell us what that is. So if anybody says they do know what that is, they are also not telling the truth, and I have some notes for them. The Bible doesn't tell us why it is that Jesus' best friends, his disciples, the people who had walked with him to the end of his life, the people who buried him in the tomb when it was politically difficult, who were committed to him, still didn't recognize Jesus for a good long time. Now, I don't know for sure. I wasn't there. But based on everything else I know about God, I have an idea. I think Jesus was resurrected as Jesus's true self, which is beyond male or female. Not only transfigured, I think Jesus transitioned.
10: Okay. We've got to stop it there. So let me just explain what we just heard here. That, ladies and gentlemen, is what we call blasphemy. And this is blasphemy against the Holy Spirit, which, may I just tell you, is an unforgivable sin. This woman right here that you just heard, this lady preacher, this preacherette, she has just blasphemed her way to the gates of hell. So the Bible is very specific about just one sin that is unforgivable, and it is exactly what this woman just said. So this is not some sort of just a random thing. This is a very deliberate, determined rejection of the truth about Jesus Christ. That's what we just heard. That is a very dangerous thing that this woman just did. She committed blasphemy. But again, this is something that is happening within the body of Christ. Now, there's a brand new study that just came out from Lifeway Christian Resources. And it says, according to the survey, that more young Americans are now beginning to deny the teachings in Scripture. Scary thing. By the way, I also I went on to I did a little bit of research last night with a great website called MyFaithAssistant.com. This is run by our good friend Dr. Michael Youssef, and you can actually go online and ask questions, faith questions. And so I typed in. I was curious what Dr. Youssef had to say about this. Is God non-binary? And the answer is absolutely not. As a matter of fact, Scripture does reveal that God is personal and relational. Man was made in God's image. Throughout Holy Scripture, God is referred to using masculine pronouns. He's referred to as the Father. So there you go, ladies and gentlemen. Again, these lies that are coming out of these radical left-wing churches. And again, this was an Episcopal church. I mean, you Episcopalians, what the heck is going on over there, for crying out loud? But now you understand, and it's not, by the way, this is not just like high church, you know, in the Northeast or in California. This is happening in places like Texas. And we played some audio yesterday from James Talarico, and one of his, was it the lesbian preacher at Talarico's church, who is just as blasphemous. This is very, very dangerous stuff that we're dealing with here. James Talarico's pastor said Jesus did not die for our sins, and then slandered Mary, Jesus' mother. So, ladies and gentlemen, I want to caution you, and especially those of you who claim to be followers of Christ, you better be careful, because there is an unforgivable sin, and you just heard that in real time. Unbelievable what's happening out there. Ladies and gentlemen, again, we are dealing with a spiritual battle. There are great demons at play here, and we need to make sure that we are in the church, we are in the Word, we are praying, and we are focused not on politics, but focus our eyes on Almighty God. That's what we've got to do. All right, hang tight, everybody. Hour 3 of The Big Show coming up, 901-260-5926. 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
16: They had a great meeting. I'm Lisa Brady, Fox News. That's President Trump's take on his White House meeting with China's president, who was greeted with pomp and ceremony.
17: The red carpet was rolled out as military bands welcomed Chinese President Xi Jinping and his wife for a multi-day state visit.
18: President Xi and I have forged a friendship, a truly great friendship, actually, built on mutual respect and the vital interests of our people.
17: President Trump has signaled a robust agenda over tariffs and trade, Iran, and the war in Ukraine, as well as the high-tech sector and AI. Xi says the two countries should coexist in peace and both will lose in confrontation. He also announced a pair of pandas will soon arrive at the zoo in Atlanta, calling them an envoy of friendship.
16: Fox's Jared Halpern at the White House. China's state news agency is reporting that on Iran, Xi urged resolving issues through negotiation, and on Taiwan, offered hope the U.S. will adhere to the correct position of opposing independence. No official word yet from the White House on their discussions. One of the two Ole Miss students who died earlier this week is now identified as 20-year-old Robert Strang from Atlanta, found dead in an off-campus home.
19: His family's lawyer says they are heartbroken by the loss of their dear son. They're trying to process the unimaginable, and they're asking for privacy as they grieve their young son. Now, we do not have confirmation about the other victim, an 18-year-old who died in one of the all-boys dorms here on campus at Ole Miss. We know store-bought kratom was found at both of the scenes. However, officials do not believe these deaths are connected right now. They don't know if kratom is what killed them.
16: Fox's Madison Scarpino in Oxford, which has a local ban on that plant-derived substance, which can have opioid-like effects. It's not illegal under federal law. 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
16: A Philadelphia teacher who's been an anti-Israel activist admits lying about her heritage.
23: Hannah Gann often claimed she was both Black and Palestinian. A Philadelphia Inquirer article claims the teacher is neither, reporting Gann is white and Jewish. In an Instagram video, Gann confirmed she misled others, calling herself a white woman of significant privilege and wealth. She also said no one, family, friends, or coworkers knew she was doing it. The Inquirer is also reporting fellow activists urge Philadelphia schools to hold her accountable for the deception. A spokesperson for the district said it is aware of an employee's outside advocacy and is supporting students who may be affected by what's been reported. Gernal Scott, Fox News.
16: The school district has not confirmed any potential disciplinary action. Just getting word of a deadly accident on a lake as a boat was heading from Tanzania to Congo. It capsized, killing at least 41 people, more than 40 others rescued, with a search ongoing for remaining passengers. An unusual contraband scheme at a jail in Louisiana, believed to involve cleaning chemicals, a homemade lighter, and Bible pages.
24: 11 inmates at the Evangeline Parish Jail are accused of tearing pages from Bibles and rolling them into makeshift cigarettes soaked with cleaning chemicals and other substances. Deputies say they discovered the scheme after inmates stumbled out of a dorm bathroom and officers smelled burning paper. Investigators say the inmates even built a makeshift lighter using batteries, a magnet, a metal plate, and a staple. The sheriff says some of the accused were attending ministry classes at the jail, though he now questions whether faith was their only motivation for showing up. All 11 now face felony charges as the investigation continues.
16: Fox's Matt Murphy. Stocks turning lower, the Dow's down 233. I'm Lisa Brady, Fox News.
0: Here's your latest weather forecast from the Talk of the Town, 97.7 FM and 1570 AM. For today, we'll have sunny skies with highs in the upper 60s. For tonight, skies will be clear with lows in the mid-40s. Friday will be sunny with highs near 70. Friday night will be mostly clear with a low in the upper 40s. Saturday will be sunny with highs in the lower 70s. Saturday night will be mostly clear with a low near 50. And Sunday will be sunny with a high near 70. That's your latest weather forecast from the Talk of the Town.
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0: right. Hello, everybody. Welcome to the Todd Starnes Radio Show. That was interesting. So the Speaker of the House just called. So a lot of folks up on Capitol Hill are apparently really paying attention. I'll just leave it at that. Paying attention to what I wrote on X earlier this morning. And I want to be clear about something here. The House of Representatives has done its job. They have done everything they were supposed to do. As a matter of fact, what, three times, four times, they moved the Save America Act through. So Speaker Johnson and the Republican leadership in the House, they do deserve our thanks and our credit. But the rest of them, we got problems, big problems. And as I said, it is time for the whoever the advisors are in the White House. It's time for RNC headquarters. Everybody, it is time for a come to Jesus moment so that we can save the republic from the communist. I mean, it really is that simple. And again, when you decide, and my phone's been blowing up. So a lot of people are really upset about what I wrote. And I say that's good. That is good because we want them to do better, ladies and gentlemen. That's what this is about, doing better and delivering on the promises. And the majority leader, and I get it, they've got to have the 60-vote threshold. I get that. But at the end of the day, they've got to campaign on what they have done. And right now, the only people who can legitimately do that are members. 260-5926 is our telephone number. That's 901-260-5926. Now, I mentioned in the last hour, early this morning, I had a chance to speak to the Turning Point USA chapter at Collierville High School. By the way, and I'll be speaking to their group in a couple of weeks. The issue of socialism came up, and I was really intrigued by a story that was published on Campus Reform, a great website. And the correspondent, Campus Reform correspondent Gregory Lyakoff, joins us for the first time here on the Patriot Mobile Newsmaker line. Gregory, good to have you with us, and really curious about this this survey among Gen Zers and the popularity of socialism. What did you guys discover?
1: Yeah, look, socialism among Gen Z is becoming more and more popular, and it's a big concern. Look, it starts at college campuses. That's really what Campus Reform has been covering for about a decade now, where college campuses, as the Leadership Institute's Campus Reform recently covered, are becoming openly Marxist. Look, the University of Utah, they're economics department by their own student newspaper is called a center for Marxist thought. What can we expect students to believe when economics departments across college campuses across the country are literally becoming centers of Marxist thought?
0: I'm wondering, Gregory, when you see what happened yesterday in Missouri, the student at this TPOSA gathering, and one of the liberal kids said, yeah, you know what, I it's okay. It's okay that somebody gets assassinated for the First Amendment. 33% of Democrats now believe that they would be okay if President Trump got assassinated. Is that coming out of this the socialism and this ideology on campus?
1: Look, of course it is. Look, the a new FIRE survey that Campus Reform recently covered showed that 34% of college students believe that violent actions are sometimes okay to take against

0: speakers that they disagree with. That is ridiculous. 34%, more than one third of college students believe that. 70% believe that boycotting speakers or shutting them down is okay on college campuses. We have college campuses across the country turning into indoctrination chambers where one side is being condemned and not being allowed to speak. It's usually almost always conservatives, while the liberals across college campuses indoctrinate students. So it is coming out of college campuses, then those people come into the real world, and we just saw what happens.
1: Gregory, I'm curious, when you look at the rise of social that you think is intentional, is this organic? What have you guys discovered?
0: Look, it started on college campuses years ago when college campuses teach the voter base that socialism is an acceptable solution, that capitalism, which built America, is fundamentally opposed to equality, that capitalism is protecting the oppressors and that the oppressed need socialism to protect them. Then, of course, we're going to see more and more voters come out in support of socialism. That is what we have seen. The college students that have been taught years ago are now in the real world, are now voting, and are now encouraging others to vote. So this has started on college campuses, it's continuing on college campuses, and until we fix it, until we fix the educational bodies that are influencing the vote, we're not going to see any of this change.
1: You know, I think it's interesting because, and you make a good point here, because it just seems to me, and correct me if I'm wrong here, it seems to me as if there has been an effort in the media, within the Democrat Party, and now at the academic level, to almost dehumanize conservatives. Yeah.
0: Of course. Look, conservatives have been painted as fascists. We have at Campus Reform covered a story recently where there were flyers hanging that said dead ICE agents are okay. Dead ICE agents can't arrest immigrants. So when you're advocating for killing federal officers, of course that is going to demonize conservatives. When you call conservatives fascists, Nazis, whatsoever, when you are accepting people's deaths like Charlie Kirk's and calling that a proper action against him, then we are going to see conservatives demonized. We're going to see a generation grow up to view conservatives as fascists, as Nazis, and they're going to take action into their own hands.
1: You know, the survey from FIRE, they said only about a third of college students support violent action to stop speech on campus. Gregory, I think it's a lot higher than that, and I think that number is only going to grow unless we address what is happening inside many of these classrooms.
0: Yeah, of course. It will only continue to grow. But look, a third of college students supporting violence on campus, this is ridiculous. This should not be taking place in America, where educational institutions, where colleges, universities are supposed to be centers where we hear different perspectives, where different perspectives are encouraged, where we have debates across campuses, not indoctrination chambers. And that is unfortunately what we have seen, college campuses become today.
1: Gregory, I'm curious about yourself, why you decided to get involved and speak out and talk about these kinds of issues.
0: Look, what has become clear is that if you don't stand up for what you believe in, no one is going to do it for you, and people are going to shut you down. So the more people that stand up, the more college students that stand up to speak out against what's going on across universities across the country, the better the situation will become. We can't have a situation like we do right now for the rest of time in America, or else America itself is going to be corrupted, because we are educating a generation to view the foundational ideals of our country as corrupt. And when the foundational ideals of our country are corrupt, then our country is going to be viewed by my generation as corrupt.
1: All right. Gregory Liakoff joining us from Campus Reform, a terrific writer. We're so glad that you're here with us. You know, again, I we've got to figure out how do we fix this? How do we stop the trend? Any ideas on how we can stop this political violence?
0: Yeah, look, what really appeals to Gen Z, particularly about socialism and about the Democrat Socialists of America, is that these organizations have been very good at creating community centers where students come together, discuss politics, discuss their interests, make friends. And what we have seen is that because of COVID, for example, students are chronically on social media, so they are longing for some sort of return to normalcy where they interact with one another again. That interaction is what the Democrat Socialists of America are providing. That's why they are so popular and so successful, because it is becoming a trend among Gen Z to go to these events. Conservatives need to understand this and need to take action among their party, where we have events as well, where we encourage people to interact face to face with other conservatives, have intellectual discourse, and not necessarily create echo chambers like the Democrat Socialists of America do, but actually have discourse among campuses and, you know, for students to come up with their own ideas.
1: You know, it just, again, seems to me when you really go and do a deep dive here, I wonder if really the issue goes all the way back to one side cherishes life and the other side really has little regard for life, and going back to the pro-life movement. And because that's ultimately, I mean, for me, yeah, I'm going to disagree with somebody, fine. I don't want you dead. I don't wish you any ill will. But that can't be said for a shocking number of people on the other side of the political aisle.
0: Look, of course, and college campuses have not always been this way. We have seen that college students, graduates among colleges in the 1990s, for example, they actually leaned Republican in their voting. In the 2000s is when that shifted, when college graduates became more liberal. And the reasoning for this is simply because colleges have become indoctrination chambers. When one point of view is painted as dangerous, as morally corrupt to society, then the entire society is going to believe that, and they're going to fight against it. We need to change this. We can't demonize one side, no matter how much we disagree with it.
1: All right. Well, Gregory, where can people go if they want to get more information about you, the stories you write? Where can they do that?
0: Yeah, you can follow me directly at Gregory Lykov on X, and you can follow Campus Reform at campusreform.org, where you can read the latest information across college campuses all across the country.
1: All right, good stuff. Yeah, and I appreciate you shining some light on this. We all need to be talking about this. Gregory, thank you. Look forward to getting you back on soon.
0: Thank you so much for having me on.
1: All right. There you go. Gregory Lyakoff with Campus Reform. All right. We've got to take a quick break here. 901-260-5926. That's 901-260-5926. 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
1: All right, welcome back, everybody. This is the Todd Starnes Radio Show. Let's go right to our phone lines. We'll say hello to Tom in Houston, Texas, listening to us on Patriot Talk 920. Hey, Tom, what's on your mind today?
19: All right, I've been listening up. I hear you talking about the Republicans and their blessed assurance bottoms. Okay, right here in Texas, we just had John Cornyn and Ken Paxton in a primary.
1: Yes, sir.
19: The Republican National Committee spent over $100 million for Cornyn and zero for Paxton in the primary. It's my opinion they shouldn't be no money spent on primaries. You know, that's where the people speak, and thank God that we don't have Cornyn. And I'll take a moment to say I'm so proud. 14 years ago, I block walked for Ted Cruz against a man named David Dewhurst, and he was the picture of the rhino. Good-looking, skinny, 50-plus years old, rich. And we got Cruz, and thank God we did. I'd like to see Cruz, when you cloned, that's what I'm trying to say. Clone Cruz, that's what I say. We need 435 of them. And the Senate is a bunch of fools. They think that they're big dogs, and, you know, no, you still work for the people. The people are right out here. I'm going to work right now. I'm the guy that works second shift. And, you know, it's time to go to work. And guess what? The government's going to take my money. And we're about ready to have our fill of that. And it's going to be like Thomas Jefferson said, every 200 years. But what do you think about what I've got going on here?
1: Well, look, I think it's an interesting thing. You know, going back to the primaries, you know, one of the things that, and I'm curious to hear how our other listeners feel about what I'm about to say. I just genuinely believe that when it comes to these congressional races and state races, no outside of the state money. So if you're going to run for Congress in Texas, for example, then all of your donors need to be coming out of Texas and not California or Washington, D.C. And I think that might just possibly cut down on a lot of the issues we have, especially on the Republican side, where our elected leaders just don't know who to pledge their allegiance to. So ultimately, they get elected, and they pledge their allegiance to the big dollar donors from outside of the state. So I think we need to maybe have a long conversation about campaign donations and campaign dollars and where those are coming from. You know, the other part of this, and this is the part I understand why Cornyn is doing what he's doing, but it also exposes Cornyn for who he really is. The fact that he's not doing anything to help Ken Paxton win that race. The fact that George W. Bush, the former president, and Senator Cornyn are actually out there going around raising money for other Senate candidates except for Ken Paxton. And that, again, tells me that they're not truly Republican Party loyalists, because if you're not going to help out the guy in your own state, what's the point?
19: Well, and my biggest thing is we need term limits. No ifs, ands, or buts. And the problem is the people in charge of changing that law are in the position of power. So we need a referendum of some sort. And
1: let me tell you something, Tom. Tom, let me tell you something. A couple of days ago, we had a guy on the show. His name is Charlie Hatcher, former Tennessee Ag Commissioner. He's running for Congress. And he defeated Congressman Andy Ogles. And in Tennessee, this may be a bad comparison, but in Tennessee, the establishment view Ogles the same way the establishment view Paxton in Texas, for different reasons. But anyway, Hatcher beat Ogles, and I asked him on the show a couple of things. We had a long conversation, but one of the questions that caught my attention, I said, what was Ogles' biggest problem? And he said it was fundraising. He could not raise money. And I thought, and I pushed back, and I said, well, it seems to me it was constituent services. Maybe, you know, and he said, oh, yeah, well, that too. But ultimately, Hatcher spilled the beans that it really is about raising money. It's really not about taking care of the folks back home. And that's what's gotten lost in all of this.
19: Correct. And the point that you make is straight on. But we, the people out here, we need to, and I'm saying it to Democrats and Republicans. And thankfully, many of the minority communities that have licked the boots of Democrats for the past 180 years are finally starting to open their eyes.
1: Yeah.
19: And we have, the man who went to West Point, and so did his brothers and sisters, Greg Hunt.
1: Let me just say this, Tom, because we're coming up on a break and we're going to have to ramp this up. I think at the end of the day, you're right. We are going to have to look at some issues. For example, term limits, the amount of money, where this money is coming from, because that is, I mean, you're looking at big dollar money coming in, and ultimately those lawmakers, they are bowing down and they're worshiping the people that are cutting them the big checks. That's what it's all about. Tom, got to go. Thank you for the call. 901-260-5926, our telephone number. We'll be right back.

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1: That's right, a group known especially for their couch snuggling, ball chasing, face licking, and of course, companionship. Now, let's see him in action.
0: Look how he makes eye contact with his person.
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0: How intuitive, and now he appears to be excitedly turning in circles.
1: Ah, the happy dance so common with this group.
0: But really, the best way to know an amazing shelter pet like Satchmo is to meet one.
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2: News. I'm John Saucier. Chinese President Xi Jinping is now at the White House, part of a state visit, and President Trump praising the relationship he has with the Chinese leader.
3: From the time of my first election in 2016, President Xi and I have forged a friendship, a truly great friendship, actually, built on mutual respect and the vital interests of our people.
2: These two leaders will talk today and then a formal state dinner tonight in honor of the Chinese president. A Senate Judiciary Subcommittee with a hearing over transgender athletes competing in girls' sports. Tennessee Republican Senator Marsha Blackburn on Fox criticizes some Democrats for not attending.
4: It is so disrespectful of the 3 million high school and college female athletes that they would not even show up to have a discussion. How do we protect them?
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15: Here's your latest weather forecast from the talk of the town, 97.7 FM and 1570 AM. For today, we'll have sunny skies with highs in the upper 60s. For tonight, skies will be clear with lows in the mid-40s. Friday will be sunny with highs near 70. Friday night will be mostly clear with a low in the upper 40s. Saturday will be sunny with highs in the lower 70s. Saturday night will be mostly clear with a low near 50. And Sunday will be sunny with a high near 70. That's your latest weather forecast from the talk of the town. 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
16: All right, welcome back, ladies and gentlemen. This is the Todd Starnes Radio Show. So, literally texting back and forth between me and the speaker, and we're working through what I wrote on X earlier today. While all that's happening, you have Benjamin Netanyahu, and he is tearing all of the leftists and the haters a new one up at the United Nations. Meanwhile, President Trump is giving President Xi of China a personal tour of the White House, and he's showing him the Biden auto pen photo. Dylan, you may not know this, but there's a beautiful portrait gallery in the White House of all the presidents, going all the way back to George Washington. But instead of Joe Biden's picture, there's a picture of an auto pen.
17: You know, I did know that. I'm surprised that it's still up, but that's the funniest thing that he's showing.
16: It's great. But it's true. I want to go to the Patriot Mobile Newsmaker line. Say hello to our good friend, Kyle Campbell, who is the host of the Politically Basic podcast. Kyle, good to have you with us today.
18: Hey, Todd. How you doing?
16: Good, good, good. It's been a busy day. We started early this morning with the TPUSA kids speaking at their breakfast. And then tonight, I'll be emceeing a big event for a confidential care ministry, which is a great ministry in Memphis. And they stand alongside pregnant moms, single moms who are with child, and help them through the whole process, getting them jobs, work training, you know, skills, the whole nine yards. So it's been a fun day. It's going to be a busy day, but it's a good day.
18: I love that. I love hearing that. You're doing a lot. You're a busy man.
16: They keep me busy. Yes. yes. And of course, next week, heading out to your neck of the woods, going to be doing the big spiritual leadership conference. Are you going to be at that conference by any chance?
18: I'm not going to be at that one. I'm always sad to miss you. And we're going to be in the same room at the same time one of these days.
16: One of these.
18: I feel it.
16: No. It's true. But 10 days I'll be in California, starting in Los Angeles and then working our way up to San Francisco for some book events. But anyway, we'll be telling folks more about that next week. Kyle, I'm just curious, the big story right now coming out of the White House, where apparently they have now allowed CNN, PMS Now, and Politico reporters back into the White House press briefing room. Your take on all the controversy?
18: Oh, boy. I'm not sure everyone's going to love my take on this, because I don't think the president was altogether wrong in pushing back so hard on some of these more mainstream legacy media outlets. You know, we came off the Biden administration where they really did filter and pick and choose which journalists, which networks they allowed to have certain levels of access to the White House and to the president. And of course, they never really had a president to offer them. Certainly no press corps in the White House, in the Oval Office during the Biden administration. So that was just a very restrictive, in a different kind of a way, administration. And here comes Trump. Second time around, he wants to be transparent. He's welcoming them in. And I think maybe he took the transparency and the opening up of access to him as a sitting president a little too far. I will give him that criticism. The press overreached. Some were respectful. Some were horribly disrespectful. And I think he just hit his limit. He said, that's enough. I've had it. And he's putting this in a category, Todd. It's really interesting. I think that he's, you know, creative to do it this way. But he's saying, hey, we're getting to a point where what you're reporting is a national security issue. I'm not sure necessarily that it is, but at least it gives the courts a different way to look at this. And it regains his own control as a sitting president to say, you know what, I'm going to push back a little bit. I'm going to get you guys outside of the Oval. I'm going to get you outside of the press briefing room. And you know what? They stick together. Those journalists, you know, Fox DC said, okay, they're not going, we're not going. They kind of grouped together. They seem like they'd like to come back now, and we'll see how it goes. One judge already has refused to, you know, reverse what the president has done and said and in restricting that. So I'm really curious to see how this goes down. And the networks that I have gone on, aren't talking about it because, of course, this is their brethren, right? So I'm glad you'll always talk about the touchy subjects, Todd Starnes. I appreciate that so much about you, but I'm highly fascinated to see how this one goes down.
16: Well, earlier today, another judge intervened and said, no, you got to let him back in, and apparently they have. I just believe the president made the right decision because ultimately the Constitution does not require that the president, Republican or Democrat, provide designated workspace within the White House. And they do not have, the reporters are not charged. They're working in a taxpayer-funded building.

0: you know what? I think that the press pool needed a little bit of a smackdown.
1: Yeah,
0: they need to get
1: exactly.
0: their attitudes together and remember that they are there at the privilege and the invitation of the sitting president. So I hope they can be a little bit more on their best behavior now.
1: Kyle, I want to switch gears here. There's been a lot of very dangerous rhetoric coming out of Democrats. I want to play this from Hassan Piker talking about wanting to kill people. And by the way, he's talking about Democrats here, not Republicans. Cut 35, please.
2: Like, I will throw you in prison, okay? I want to put you physically behind a prison. I want Chinese-style communism to happen inside of the Democratic Party right now, okay? I want to do cultural revolution when I see that.
1: So, again, this is a guy that is admired by many, many Democrats. We've got a number of candidates who refuse to condemn this guy. Yesterday at the University of Missouri, you had a kid saying, yeah, you know what, I think it's great when somebody dies for the First Amendment. This is dangerous rhetoric coming from the left.
0: Well, the Democrats better figure it out. They're trying to ride the middle as far as they can on this issue and not support and not condemn. They're even doing it with candidates like El Sayed. But here's what's happening with Hassan Piker. It's kind of delicious to watch. It's awful to listen to. But like many influencers in this space, they're only worth what they can say that gets attention, that can get clicks. They're not going to last, you know, they're not going to stand the test of time, because all people want from them is this sort of histrionic, hyperbolic rhetoric, right? It's interesting. And now we're watching him melt down. His whole persona is collapsing. And I think we're going to watch Democrats particularly continue to take steps back from him. I'm glad to see it. He didn't last as long as I thought he would. I hate the rhetoric because I think it also pushes our boundary line farther out, right? Fringe is now really, really, really fringe and scary and dangerous. So I don't like to hear the terminology. I don't like to hear what he's calling for and what he's saying. But I am glad to see that he's melting down a little bit sooner and faster than I thought he would.
1: Yesterday on Capitol Hill, Senate Republicans holding hearings about men and women's sports. Not a single Democrat bothered to show up. Kyle, your reaction to that?
0: I guess, Todd, I don't understand why the people don't hold their political leadership on the left accountable for this kind of thing, unless they think that this is really, truly just Republicans being outrageous. I think a strong majority of the country believes that biological males have no place in women's sports, changing rooms, locker rooms, bathrooms, in any private space. And this issue is only escalating. I'm really surprised by this, and shame on the Democrats for not showing up and at least having the political discourse around this issue. I just read some statistic that it's something like 2,500 medals that the biological males have stolen from females in Olympics or in sports. It's awful. And I'm really shocked that we have not been able to find some common ground in the political arena on this.
1: Yeah, in the last hour, we actually had on Hannah Laip, who is with Concerned Women for America, and that was their survey that you referenced. I was genuinely shocked by those numbers, because every single medal represents a medal that did not go to a well-qualified and legitimate female athlete.
0: I don't know. It's like somebody just going into a Super Bowl champ's house and stealing their ring. I mean, not that we don't see that, of course, because you don't see biological women trying to compete in men's sports, because all of us reasoned thinking human beings know that we're built biologically different, right? Over 6,000 differences between biological males and biological females. But we're just allowing these men to come in and steal the records, the opportunities, the careers of professional athletes from the women. And Democrats are sitting idly by, and they're being negligent at this point in addressing the issue and coming up with solutions.
1: Kyle, really curious here, hitting a lot of topics, but of course, watching the midterms, how are things looking for Steve Hilton out in California?
0: Oh, we just love Steve. I've been with him in person over the last couple of days. He did a great event over here in my backyard. He was pumping $3 gas for people in our county. And, you know, he's having a blast. He's really

0: really focusing in on what is important to people, what matters, as we try to energize folks to go to the polls. And that really, truly, at the end of the day, is those pocketbook issues. It is the gas. It is car registration, which is hundreds, sometimes over $1,000 a year, depending on what kind of car you drive here in California. He's going to reduce it to $73 flat. He's finding great solutions to all of these issues that are plaguing California. So the energy is high. The polling is tough. I got to tell you, brother, it's tough to figure. But I think that Steve has done a brilliant job of reaching the other side of the aisle. Those disillusioned, discouraged, and disappointed Democrat voters who finally have had enough. And of course, this huge body of potential voters in the middle. They call themselves independent, or they just hate politics and the whole game of it. He's reached a ton of them. So I think anything can happen. We're praying hard. It's going to come from up above. And we're praying for a miraculous win here. We're facing two very, very starkly different futures for this state, depending on who's elected governor.
1: Wow, you're not kidding. You're not kidding. Well, it's he's running a great campaign, and let's just hope that people listen and are open to, you know, understanding the solution to their problems is not the Democrat Party in California.
0: No, absolutely not. In fact, things are going to get a lot worse. And it's not just the governorship. It's the attorney general. If we have, you know, Steve Hilton as our governor and Rob Bonta stays as AG, he's just going to sue the office of the governor nonstop and try to slow him down. So we also have Prop 39 on the ballot. We have voter ID on the ballot this time. And so really, I know midterms aren't as exciting for people, but this one's really critical. And for people of faith, there's estimated 9 million voters who call themselves people of faith in the state of California. Steve needs 2/3 of them to turn out and vote for him. So please, if you love California, if you want to see her have a chance at any kind of a future, please get out, take somebody with you, and vote for Steve for governor, vote Michael Gates for AG. Help us get this state turned around.
1: Give her a chance. Yeah, well said. Well said. Kyle, always good chatting. We're going to have to get together sometime in California. That's all there is to it.
0: Send me your itinerary. I'd love to try to meet you on the road.
1: Will do. All right. Kyle Campbell, everybody. A great, great lady. Great podcast host. Be sure to check out all of her great work on the podcasting networks of your choice. All right. We've got to take a quick break here. 901-260-5926. When we get back, Benjamin and Yahoo going after Zohran Mamdani. You know, Mamdani threatened to have Netanyahu arrested in New York City. That is not going to happen. But Netanyahu has some things to say about that. We'll play that for you when we come back.
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13: We're in the office of the anti-Semitic mayor of New York. I say this, shame on you. Shame on you for distorting the facts. Shame on you for inverting victim and aggressor. Shame on you for spitting in the face of truth. Mr. Mamdani, since you were elected mayor of this city, many Jews no longer feel safe in New York. They talk to me. They tell me. This isn't the city we remember. It changed so quickly. Now, it's no wonder. You praise criminals convicted of supporting Hamas. You count as friends people like Hassan Piker, who said America deserved 9/11. America deserved 9/11. Some friends you have. You invite into your home a Palestinian journalist who filmed Hamas terrorists beating and torturing Israeli hostages and later admitted that he refused to publish the videos in order to protect, you guessed it, the terrorists. Your wife liked a post praising the October 7th massacre. She liked another post saying Tel Aviv shouldn't exist. You refuse to condemn any of that. You falsely, repeatedly accuse Israel of genocide. Mr. Mamdani, you try to stop me from coming here. You try to silence me. Well, you can't silence me. You can't silence the truth. And here is the simple truth. Here's a simple truth. Israel didn't commit genocide. Israel prevented genocide. And that's exactly what Mr. Mamdani's Hamas buddies would have done to us had we not stopped them. They would have killed every last one of us. The lies you and other anti-Semites spread about the Jews and the Jewish state have real consequences.
1: Wow. It's a powerful speech. The best part about it, he pulled out of his pocket a beeper. Remember the beepers the ones that they sent to all of Hezbollah, and those beepers were actually, there were secret explosives inside. Remember that when Israel blew up most of the Hezbollah leadership? He pulls one out. He said, remember the beepers? Remember these things? Wow, Netanyahu is not messing around today, ladies and gentlemen. He is not messing around. And how about all those applause? How about all those applause? I think people understand what's going on. I think he brought a beeper, man, a beeper. All right, well done. We're going to continue to follow Netanyahu's speeches, and we'll do some analysis tomorrow on the show. By the way, tomorrow, Open Line Friday, and then Saturday, heading off to Los Angeles for the Spiritual Leadership Conference. We're doing a lot of book events and, of course, our big C-SPAN recording. We're excited about that. And also, we'll have more details coming about our event with the Reagan Presidential Center, the Reagan Presidential Library and Center there in Simi Valley, California. So a lot happening. We're going to have some great guest hosts next week on the show, including our good buddy Chris Salcedo. So we're leaving you guys in good hands. All right, folks, it's been a lot of fun. Don't forget, ToddStearns.com. Be sure to check all of that out. We have some great news and great stories for you there. All right, get out there, be safe, be good, everybody.

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4: A mass walkout at the United Nations. I'm Lisa Brady, Fox News. Dozens of world leaders walking out as the Israeli Prime Minister was about to begin his address to the UN General Assembly.
5: If there are any other moral cowards who haven't yet left this hall, please do so now. Thank you very much.
4: Benjamin Netanyahu defending Israel's response to Hamas attacks, and he says attacking Iran's nuclear facilities was one of his easiest decisions as prime minister.
5: In defending itself, Israel is also defending many of the countries whose delegates just left this hall.
4: He says many of those leaders have offered thanks privately for taking out Iran's nukes, calling it mind-blowing hypocrisy. Netanyahu pledging to keep defending Israel, saying they have no other state and no other choice. This after Palestinian Authority President Mahmoud Abbas accused Israel of a genocidal war.
6: What is taking place in Gaza, the West Bank, and East Jerusalem are not isolated incidents, but rather a malicious colonial scheme aimed at making the lives of Palestinians more difficult in their homeland and forcing them to leave it.
4: Abbas speaking in a pre-recorded message after the Trump administration denied a visa for him to appear in person. A call for common ground on artificial intelligence from China's president at the White House.
7: We have both the capability and responsibility to develop and manage AI for good.
4: Through a translator, President Xi also says to ensure AI development is always under human control. President Trump's warm welcome for him facing some criticism over Iran.
8: China is the biggest buyer, biggest customer of Iranian oil, and so far the U.S. has not sanctioned Chinese banks. That's a problem for some China hawks on the Hill, including Republicans.
4: Fox's Aisha Hosni at the White House. 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
4: The U.S. Senate just rejecting a war powers resolution against military action in Iran. The vote was 49 to 50, with one Democrat, Pennsylvania Senator John Fetterman, voting with Republicans to kill the resolution, and four Republicans voting with Democrats in favor of it. Two senators did not vote. An American CEO is accused of concealing that his Virginia-based company was controlled from Moscow. His Russian business partner arrested in London.
13: The Department of Justice alleges Lee Reber of Boise, Idaho, helped Russian nationals hide their ownership of a digital forensics firm. He allegedly worked with Moscow-based Oleg Davidov to pitch oxygen forensics software to U.S. agencies. The software, purportedly American but really developed in Russia, had previously been sold to the FSB, the intelligence agency successor to the KGB. Prosecutors say Russians made big decisions at the firm, set Reber's compensation, and controlled Oxygen's bank accounts. Davidov was arrested at London's Heathrow Airport, and American authorities are seeking his extradition. Jonathan Savage, Fox News.
4: A fast-approaching deadline in Michigan for people to claim their share of money from the Flint water crisis settlement.
14: A court says it's missing necessary signatures from some adults who were minors when their paperwork was submitted. Some claims are also missing Social Security numbers. The more than $620 million settlement was approved in March of 2022 after a public health emergency that began in April of 2014 when the city of Flint, Michigan switched its drinking water source from Detroit's system to the Flint River to cut costs. But that switch caused water distribution pipes to corrode, leaching lead and other contaminants into Flint's municipal drinking water.
4: Fox's Paul Stevens. The paperwork deadline is October 8th. An hour to the close on Wall Street. Stocks are lower. The Dow down 186 points. I'm Lisa Brady, Fox News.
3: Here's your latest weather forecast from the Talk of the Town, 97.7 FM and 1570 AM. For today, we'll have sunny skies with highs in the upper 60s. For tonight, skies will be clear with lows in the mid-40s. Friday will be sunny with highs near 70. Friday night will be mostly clear with a low in the upper 40s. Saturday will be sunny with highs in the lower 70s. Saturday night will be mostly clear with a low near 50. And Sunday will be sunny with a high near 70. That's your latest weather forecast from the Talk of the Town.
15: Gary LaVox here from Rascal Flats. Seems like there's never enough time to get done what you have to. It's easy to get wrapped up in work and the busyness of life. But sometimes, the people you care about most get the least of your time. As you chase your dreams, don't forget the people that mean the most to you. Your friends, family, kids, or spouse. They need you. It's a good reminder for me, and I hope for you too. This message is brought to you by the U.S. Air Force.

0: I'm Guy Benson. There's a guy called Scott Galloway. I don't really know him that well. I just know that he does a podcast with Jessica Tarloff, and they're both lefties, and I'm sure I have many disagreements with him. Some agreements, maybe. I just don't know him that well. But I did see a clip of him suggesting a potential future job for Kamala Harris, the former vice president and failed presidential candidate. What was that idea, Scott? Cut 24.
1: Vice President Harris, outstanding senator. I think she'd been outstanding justice. I thought she was a lousy presidential candidate.
0: I don't think she was an outstanding senator at all. I agree that she was a lousy presidential candidate. But that other piece of it, I think she'd be an outstanding justice. He's talking about making Kamala Harris a Supreme Court justice. Now, I don't want to be unkind or disrespectful unnecessarily to former vice president, but I'm somewhat familiar with her work. I don't think she would be remotely qualified to be a United States Supreme Court justice. Yes, she has a law degree and a law license, and she was Attorney General of California, although she almost somehow lost that race when all the other Democrats were cruising that year. She had a real squeaker because she's her. But I would just, with a slight cringe and wince, remind people that she failed the bar. She failed the bar. I mean, she got back up and did it again, fine. But I feel like if you didn't pass the bar on your first try, you might not have quite the legal mind it takes to be a Supreme Court justice. I think they're trying to convince her not to run because she'd be bad and floating this instead. No thanks. We'll be right back.
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3: Hi, I'm Gary LaVox from Rascal Flatts. You know, music has always been a huge part of my life. It's something that I started pursuing as a kid and never gave up on. It took a lot of hard work and dedication, but it paid off. Music has allowed me to travel around the world and to meet a lot of interesting people. So don't let anybody tell you that your dreams aren't possible, because they are. This message is brought to you by the U.S.
4: Carmen Roberts. Dozens of diplomats walked out at the start of the speech by Israeli Prime Minister Netanyahu at the UN General Assembly meeting today in Manhattan.
5: If there are any other moral cowards who haven't yet left this hall, please do so now. Thank you very much.
4: Netanyahu says years ago he vowed to prevent Iran from developing a nuclear bomb, and destroying his nuclear facilities was hard, but it was the easiest decision he ever made as prime minister. President Trump says he had a great meeting at the White House with China's President Xi after the president greeted him with great fanfare.
6: President Xi and I have forged a friendship, a truly great friendship, actually, built on mutual respect and the vital interests of our people.
4: The two will discuss tariffs, trade, the Iran war, and AI. 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
2: Here's your latest weather forecast from the Talk of the Town, 97.7 FM and 1570 AM. For today, we'll have sunny skies with highs in the upper 60s. For tonight, skies will be clear with lows in the mid-40s. Friday will be sunny with highs near 70. Friday night will be mostly clear with a low in the upper 40s. Saturday will be sunny with highs in the lower 70s. Saturday night will be mostly clear with a low near 50. And Sunday will be sunny with a high near 70. That's your latest weather forecast from the Talk of the Town.
0: U.S. Senator from the great state of Ohio, John Husted, a Republican. Senator, welcome back to the show.
18: Great to be with you.
0: I want to talk about policy first and then get to some politics. There is a bill that you have written on this issue and this firestorm around data centers. And I know the opposition is trying to make a lot of hay over this because they feel like the polling suggests it's a good issue for them. You're trying to address some of those concerns. It actually had quite a lot of support among House Democrats in addition to the Republicans, but Chuck Schumer seems determined to stop it because maybe it might actually solve something and deprive them of a political issue. Tell us about what you've done and why you think the Democrats in the upper chamber are at least pretending to be against it.
18: Well, it's called the Ratepayer Protection Act, and it would require data centers to pay for their own infrastructure and electricity, including generation and transmission lines. All of those things would be paid for by the data centers. The cost would not be spread to the ratepayers, and it would protect American citizens from higher energy prices due to data centers. My bill passed the House, the exact version of it over in the House, passed 417-3. Nothing passes 417-3. We brought it over here to the Senate and tried to get it passed by unanimous consent. The Democrats blocked it, so now we're going to try again to get a roll call vote on this and hopefully get it signed into law so that we can prove to the American people we're listening to them, that we care about affordability, and we're going to stop their electric prices from going up. But Chuck Schumer has said that he didn't like it, and I think he called it a fraud.
0: Yeah, he called it a fraud, but as you said, it passed 417-3 in the House.
18: Yeah, Hakeem Jeffries voted for it. AOC voted for it. 206 House Democrats voted for it. The fraud here is what Chuck Schumer's trying to perpetuate on the American people, that they actually care about affordability, because they don't if they block this bill.
0: Yeah, which they're doing at least so far. Do you have a commitment from Leader Thune to get a vote on this, to force this?
18: Yeah, we talked about it earlier today. We're going to vote on it next week, our final week before the election. We're going to be able to say to the American people, we're fighting to lower your electricity prices. We'll see if the Democrats want to make it a bipartisan victory or if they want to own the defeat.
0: Okay. Another issue that I know that you've been trying to tackle, there were a few horrible tragedies in the span of less than a week and a half. Three Ohioans died on the roads, sadly at the hands of illegal immigrants who don't have a right to be here at all. And these are tragedies, and you were trying to do something about it. What's that?
18: Yeah, three people in Ohio died in 9 days at the hands of an illegal immigrant driver. And one of those had a driver's license issued by the state of Connecticut, and what we've discovered is that 19 states in the District of Columbia give driver's license to people who are in this country illegally. I know that most people find that astonishing, but that's the plan from the sanctuary blue states. They open the borders, they give people things like driver's licenses, and sadly and tragically, one of those people from Connecticut came to Ohio, killed an Ohioan, and so I have legislation that would ban highway funding from going to states that issue driver's licenses to illegal people who are in this country illegally. And I think it's pretty common sense. If you're going to endanger Americans on the roadways through your actions, then we're going to cut off your highway funds.
0: It's just, you know, because some people say, oh, well, people who are here illegally and they're not committing other crimes, they need to get around, you want them in the system, you know, that kind of thing. But sorry, like, to me, the other side of that same argument is, if we know that you are here illegally, we should not be giving you formalized forms of American identification, right? Like, if
18: you're for people to come here illegally,
0: yeah, you're not here legally. If we're in the process of anything, it should be to ask you to leave and come back through the correct process. I've never understood. There are a few things on the immigration debate that I have never understood, and this is one of them. And yet it's fairly mainstream on the left, right? As you said, 40% of our states are doing this.
18: And people are dying. The Democrats always seem to care more about people who are in this country illegally than they do American citizens. In this particular case, it endangers people on our roadways. In many cases, they don't even know how to read the traffic signs, and they're giving them driver's licenses. And this is tragic consequences. I mean, as a public official, I don't know what. I think I have an obligation to stand up for the safety of American citizens versus people who are in this country illegally, and hold sanctuary states that do this kind of stuff accountable in some way if they won't fix the problem on their own.
0: No, our official processes should be used to get people who are not here legally to leave, not to give them all sorts of goodies or incentives to stay or more to come. I mean, I know that might sound to give them all sorts of goodies or incentives to stay or more to come. I mean, I know that might sound naive, but I think it's actually the basis.

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0: Alzheimer's and AI with our guest, Senator Shelley Moore Capito of West Virginia, here on The Guy Benson Show. Now, Senator, on a subject that is, I would say, lighter, maybe less ultimately meaningful, but it's something that I care about and millions of Americans care about as well, including a lot of people in your state who are fans of the Mountaineers or maybe Marshall or whatever it might be. It's the Protect College Sports Act. I'm a huge college sports fan, football and basketball in particular. I'm someone who wants to be forward-looking and not be too stuck in the past, but I do feel like the essence of college sports is being crushed by this Wild West madness of NIL plus transfer portals, and it doesn't feel really like the same sport anymore, and a lot of the charm and tradition is being stripped away, which I know is a concern many of us have who care about college sports. I don't know about the government getting involved, but this is a very big issue that impacts a lot of people and a ton of money, of course. Tell us about the Protect College Sports Act.
1: Well, I think, as you do, I'm a big college sports fan myself, played actually in college, so women's sports are important to me. And, you know, it's a fractured system right now when
0: what
1: you look at the tennis.
0: Okay.
1: I played tennis at Duke. And if you look at what the Indiana football team, the front line was 25 years old. Michigan, another basketball champions, never, you know, the front, the starting five weren't even there the year before. And so it crushes the spirit and the loyalty and legacy to, and that may be a minor issue. What does it do to the student athlete? And I think they've been taken advantage of. They are being taken advantage of by agents and by schools, and there's a lot of underhand deals. So we're trying to get that straightened out. And maybe, you know, you say, I don't want to go back. Maybe go back a little bit. You can't transfer every year. You only can transfer once. You get one free transfer. Otherwise, you have to stay out a year. You've got 5 years for five years of eligibility. You can't build a super league. You have to protect your women's and Olympic sports. Agents can only make so much. They can't take 50% of what you're going to get. All of these things, I think, are critical. A lot of people are asking me, why are you guys doing this? Basically, because the system was so, the NCAA was so weak at the beginning, didn't recognize it as a problem, and then all of a sudden you see California developing a system and Alabama developing a system and, you know, Texas developing a system, and then before you realize it, you know, kids are making, you know, $4 and $5 million a year to play football. Well, how does a school afford that and also afford to have a tennis team, a riflery team that develops into your Olympic sport, and people and schools start dropping these sports? And what do sports do if you're a college athlete and you're not on the football team or the basketball team? It's discipline. It's your gateway into college. It's networking the rest of your life. It teaches you leadership. Mm-hmm. There's so many other things that are associated with this.
0: Well, and the other thing is, Senator, just to jump in a tiny bit, you know, I'm a big Northwestern fan. Our audience knows that, especially the audience in Chicago at WLS. We've got the new football stadium opening next week, not this coming weekend, but the following one. I'm very excited to be there. Like, I bleed purple. I'm so into it. But I remember as an undergrad, not that long ago, pretty long ago, but not that long ago, one of the charms of it, one of the features of being at a school with major athletics is you are in class with some of these athletes. It's like, oh my gosh, I was in a group project with the starting quarterback on the football team, and I got to know that guy from the basketball team and that gal from the women's lacrosse team, and they were national champions. And you got to know them not in their sort of social cliques where they're sometimes insular. They called the non-athletes normals, was their nickname for us. You see them in class settings, and I remember one future NFL Pro Bowler got called out by a professor for being late to class. There was sort of a murmur in the class, and then he was never late again, right? That kind of thing is what college sports ought to be. And you might say that's romanticized, that's way obsolete, but whatever we have now just obliterates any of that, right? People come in as these hired guns for 1 year and they're gone. You never have any continuity. I look at our own basketball roster, I'm like, who are these guys? We already have pro sports. I don't think we need almost a worse version of it, because at least in pro sports, you sign a contract for X number of years, you have to honor it. Right now, there's none of that in college sports. There's like no loyalty.
1: Right, and I think that in a lot of ways the student athlete has been taken advantage of here, and then sometimes sacrifices their health, is certainly their education at the mm-hmm. same time. So you got to think about that. I will tell you, since I'm now realizing you're a Northwestern fan, that on November 13th, the Northwestern women's basketball team is coming to West Virginia to play the West Virginia Mountaineer women's basketball team at the Greenbrier. They're going to play at the Greenbrier. They set up a court there and do this. You ought to come down.
0: It's fun. I was at the tournament for the men's team at the Greenbrier last year. I was there with bells on in my purple. So go Cats, and I'll be rooting on the Lady Wildcats either in person or from a distance in your home state. It's a great plug for your home state, which is how we'll have to wrap it up for today with U.S. Senator Shelley Moore Capito of West Virginia, a Republican here on the Guy Benson Show. Quite a gamut for that conversation, but we really appreciate it, Senator. Thank you.
1: Okay. Thank you. Bye-bye.
0: The final hour of the Guy Benson Show coming up next. A story for the ages. You have to hear every word. It's coming up.
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9: They have no choice. Lisa Brady, Fox News. That from the Israeli Prime Minister defending the response to attacks from Hamas and other Iran proxies and vowing to keep defending Israel while making a prediction about the Iranian regime.
10: Their murderous regime will be toppled by its lies, by its corruption, by its cruelty. This evil regime will fall, and we will all celebrate that day.
9: Dozens of diplomats walking out at the start of his speech, where Benjamin Netanyahu also called allegations of genocide in Gaza the biggest lie of the century. The Palestinian president, Mahmoud Abbas, accusing Israeli forces of killing, starvation, and attempted displacement.
11: As well as a genocidal war that has created an unprecedented humanitarian catastrophe.
9: His message on video denied a visa to appear in person. The AI race, part of the focus at a White House summit between President Trump and China's President Xi, who says both countries have a responsibility to manage AI for good.
12: And ensure that the development of AI is always under human control and serves the well-being of the people.
9: President Xi acknowledging competition, but saying there are more reasons to cooperate.
13: The decisions we make in these areas today can promote peace and prosperity for decades and decades to come.
9: Some in Congress, including Republicans, argue a red carpet welcome is too much, given a wide variety of concerns about China's activities. Headwinds in a Senate hearing for FDA Commissioner nominee Dr. Heidi Overton.
14: You are behind the president in the Oval Office when he signed an executive order to break up the vaccine schedule into more doses. completely ignoring the reality of families today struggling to make life affordable.
9: Republican Senator Bill Cassidy chairs the panel. Overton offered support for the safety of long-established vaccines during the hearing. America is listening to Fox News.
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20: A choppy trading session with the major averages finishing mixed on rising oil prices amid Middle East uncertainty and elevated bond yields, with the 10-year Treasury yield moving past 5%. Fed officials have come out this week saying that more rate hikes will be needed to tackle stubborn inflation. Today, Philadelphia Fed Reserve President Anna Paulson said that inflation needs attention, which might require further interest rate hikes. Oil prices continue to spike, with West Texas Intermediate crude over $95 a barrel. Tech was the worst performing sector, while energy and healthcare gained. The Magnificent Seven big cap tech stocks were mostly lower. The Dow winners, Visa, Alphabet, and United Health Group. The Dow decliners, Goldman Sachs, Caterpillar, and Sherwin-Williams. The Dow down 162 points. The Nasdaq higher by 3. S&P 500 down 2. That's your Fox Business Report. I'm Hillary Barsky, invested in you.
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25: 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For today, we'll have sunny skies with highs in the upper 60s. For tonight, skies will be clear with lows in the mid 40s. Friday will be sunny with highs near 70. Friday night will be mostly clear with a low in the upper 40s. Saturday will be sunny with highs in the lower 70s. Saturday night will be mostly clear with a low near 50. And Sunday will be sunny with a high near 70. That's your latest weather forecast from the Talk of the Town.
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0: back on the Guy Benson Show. We're talking about this amazing Boston Globe story about the meltdown at a turbo woke lesbian bar in Massachusetts. And where we left off, they were gathering for a conflict resolution circle. When Metellian's turn comes to speak, this is the one remaining owner, because the other two ran away because they just like wilted under the pressure and the health concerns, and one had a hot date at clown school. So here's the one chick that's left. She begins haltingly. She had never envisioned running Last Ditch alone. Quote, it was not my passion project, she says. My main goal was to support Sage and Asa. Those are the ones who peaced out. The other two founders. Her voice cracks. I never really wanted to do this, she says, beginning to cry under her mask. I don't think I'm doing a very good job. Yeah, I must agree. Metellian tells the group her credit score is trashed. For 6 months, she lived in her truck because she was pouring money into the bar. She is working 4 different jobs. She is responsible for paying off the $50,000 loan the 3 took out to launch the business. By the way, the other people just leaving everyone high and dry? Like, we're going to do a conscientious, woke business that's going to really help the community and really show the right wing how things can look and be in America with 3Ks. If you do it right and they, like, at the first sign of trouble, they're gone. Leaving their dear friend with 50 grand in debt that they had borrowed. These people think they know how the country should be run. So this woman is bearing her soul. She's like, my credit score is shot. I have no money. I'm living out of a truck. I have 4 jobs. I'm in real trouble. The online critics were unmoved. You chose to use your time to spill tears and center your feelings, Noir posts on the chat. This is incredibly racist and deflecting behavior. Eventually, after 3.5 hours of discussion, the meeting wraps up. Noir has more to say, but when someone suggests he come to the next community meeting, he refuses. There's a lot of emotional and physical labor that goes into this. So for you as a white person that asks for me to stay for another meeting for free, he says, is incredibly disingenuous and racist. I'm not doing that. Then I think, unfortunately, this meeting has failed you, replies a facilitator, and I'm sorry. Guy here, I'm also sorry that we have to break and pause this wonderful experience that we're having. But don't worry, we will resume on the other side. It's the Guy Benson Show. Don't go anywhere.
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3: Fox News, I'm Tom Rigotti. President Trump is speaking with Chinese Premier Xi Jinping at the White House. Fox's Jared Halpern has details.
4: During an Oval Office meeting, the two leaders were expected to discuss tariffs and trade, the wars in Ukraine and Iran, and artificial intelligence, dubbed by President Trump is super intelligence.
3: She was earlier greeted by a military marching band, a troop review, and a flyover. Israeli Prime Minister Benjamin Netanyahu addresses the UN General Assembly today. The Prime Minister sent a message to New York City Mayor Zoran Mamdani.
5: Since you were elected mayor of this city, many Jews no longer feel safe in New York. They talk to me. They tell me. This isn't the city we remember.
3: Sound courtesy of UN TV, Mamdani had said he wanted to arrest Netanyahu at the UN General Assembly as a war criminal, but later admitted his administration did not have the power to do so. 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
7: this is Carol Platt, Liebau for townhall.com. Canada legalized medical assistance in dying or MAID in June of 2016 with promises of compassion. More than 100,000 assisted deaths later, the reality looks far different. Last year, Canada had more MAID deaths than America had gun homicides, despite America's much larger population. And now troubling questions are being raised about MAID. The family of 83-year-old Bridget Stegeman says she rejected assisted suicide because of her Christian faith. Later, they say, she lacked the ability to consent and wept inconsolably after learning she was scheduled to die. 48 hours later, she was dead. Her family says she never gave final verbal consent. They describe her dying with her hands clasped in prayer, covered in her own blood after a botched attempt to start an IV. That isn't death with dignity. It's something far darker.
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13: Here's your latest weather forecast from the talk of the town, 97.7 FM and 1570 AM. For today, we'll have sunny skies with highs in the upper 60s. For tonight, skies will be clear with lows in the mid-40s. Friday will be sunny with highs near 70. Friday night will be mostly clear with a low in the upper 40s. Saturday will be sunny with highs in the lower 70s. Saturday night will be mostly clear with a low near 50. And Sunday will be sunny with a high near 70. That's your latest weather forecast from the talk of the town.
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0: It is the Guy Benson Show. It's the happy hour. We've been walking through this totally epic Boston Globe story about this bar in Western Massachusetts. The wokest woke tale perhaps we've ever relayed on this show. And when we left off, they had just finished their little meeting about how to move forward, and the whole thing fell apart. Let's pick it up. The in-person participants file up the metal stairs, past the native plant garden, and out to their cars. Little has been resolved. Last Ditch's landlord wants $3,900 in back rent by Monday. Noir spends the hours after the meeting posting furious Instagram stories about Metellian and Last Ditch. Metellian, who uses she-they pronouns, in case you were curious, had been shedding, quote, white they-them tears. He writes, "The bar was not a safe environment, nor interested in revolutionary praxis." "I reached Noir," says the journalist, who identifies as a, wait for this, gender-expansive lesbian, and uses he-him pronouns via Zoom a few days later. Just to quickly recap that one. The person causing the most trouble for the lesbian bar is a black dude who claims to be a lesbian, but in a gender-expansive way. Which, I'm sure this is a hate crime to say, but sounds to me like a straight man. If you're into women, and you're a he-him. But trust me, I'm not going to look under the hood too hard on this one, literally. I ask whether he has any sympathy for those running last ditch, given the profound financial strain they're under. No, he replies. Noara asks to be referred to by his stage name, because he says he has been stalked and fears for his safety. Mm-hmm. I'm not going to give grace when someone is, quote, spreading rhetoric that can and will get people hurt, he says, referring to the fact that the bar's account had liked a few comments supporting the relaxed mask rule. This is how they behave toward anyone remotely right of center all the time. No grace is allowed if you're doing something that's dangerous and gets people hurt, which is every conservative policy ever, as far as they're concerned. This is how the left argues all the time. This is just the most ridiculous caricature version of it, where it's all firing internally. Moreover, the mask policy promotes, quote, these ableist ideas that disabled people, immunocompromised people, should either risk their health or just be pushed out of spaces, he says. Noir lives about 50 minutes south of Greenfield, estimates he had visited the bar 7 or 8 times. But he won't return until there's new leadership. I think the new leadership might be the bank, by the way. Good luck. Congratulations. You can't repair a house that's on fire, he says. Woo. Can you say drama queen? Or would it be king? I don't know. It's very, very binary. Probably shouldn't have done that. Saturday, September 12th, is the second weekly mask optional night at Last Ditch. Down a set of stairs in a small concrete courtyard, a few people mill outside smoking. Another handful linger inside near the bar under string lights. The dance floor, a wide checkered expanse with a stripper pole at the center, is empty. Metallion is one of the few people wearing a mask. I talk with her and another volunteer, Melody Young, in a small library tucked inside an alcove by the bar, filled with zines and lesbian classics such as Stone Butch Blues. This is also their free store, which carries food, clothes, fentanyl test strips, Narcan, literature about STIs, and other supplies. Above us hangs a sign, prom canceled 'cause lesbians. Doesn't this sound fun, everyone? Are you having fun? I'm having fun, just for different reasons. The author says, I remember a comment on Last Ditch's original announcement after the pylon had begun, which asked, I'm sorry, all 400 of these crazy people live in Greenfield, Massachusetts? I ask whether the people behind the angriest posts have genuine connections to the bar. Are they even real customers? Two women say yes. They know many of the detractors. There are people that are close to us and love us who are really disappointed in our decision. And that is completely understandable, says Young, who says her sister is one of the vocal critics online. Like, it's so understandable why they feel hurt by the way we did it and the fact that we did it. They have passion for the space, Metallion adds. Their loved ones are among those screaming bloody murder over this. These are the types of people who, I mean, if forget it, you voted for Donald Trump, they're not going to talk to you like they cut people out of their lives. You've got sisters going after each other because one of them works at a bar where they're making one night a week mask optional. That's tearing these left-wing families asunder. Oh, man. I mean, in seriousness, these people, they need help. They need professional help. They need Jesus. And not in, like, it's because they're LGBT. Nope, nothing to do with that. This is very amusing in many ways. It's also so sad. Can you imagine living like this all the time? Oh, it's just miserable. A number of people on Instagram also said they were excited to visit the space unmasked. But this night, the hoped-for other patrons haven't materialized, despite $10 cocktails and sternum-shivering dance tracks from DJ Harsh Noise Boyfriend. Love her work. At the queer bar that occupied the space before Last Ditch, where masks were not required, a night like this might have drawn 100 people, estimates Mixie, the bartender on duty that night. A trans woman with thick black eyeliner and cat-like poise, Mixie is closeted in her day job as an engineer. She loves the bar enough to work for just tips, knowing Last Ditch is in the red. But she thinks the early dogmatism about masks was a mistake. People don't like to feel scolded, she says. That's not how hospitality works, which is an interesting insight from Mixie. She's actually right about that. I think I'm using the right pronoun. Trans woman, yeah, I think so. But the dogmatism, she said, it was too much. People don't like it. Yeah, true, Mixie, but wait one sentence. Just after midnight, one patron is left at the bar, just one, a regular who works at the Mexican restaurant next door. She wonders aloud about holding a Lady Gaga-themed night, but Mixie wants no part of it. Gaga is canceled, she says. Gaga is Zionist. Ah. Well, there you go. Lady Gaga has been deemed the worst thing imaginable on earth to these psychos. Zionist. So the trans chick bartender working for Just Tips, who said maybe people need to chill out and stop being so dogmatic and welcome more people because that's what hospitality is, two sentences later, shuts down the idea that might actually be fun, which is a Lady Gaga themed night because Jews. Oh, excuse me, Zionists, excuse me. Yep, I'm sure she sees no Jews. Oh, excuse me, Zionists, excuse me. Yep, I'm sure she sees no irony, no conflict in that.

0: Philadelphia plus 800 to win the NL pennant, and the Cubs are plus 850. Over in the American League, the Tampa Bay Rays, who clinched the AL East on Wednesday, are plus 270 to win the AL pennant. The Yankees plus 320. The Cleveland Guardians are plus 550. The Boston Red Sox plus 600. The White Sox are plus 650. 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With your VSiN Action Update, I'm Tony DeZiri on the Vegas Stats and Information Network.
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8: I'm Tumani. When I was younger, I may have did some stupid things. I committed some crimes. I even got shot. But I'm not a criminal.
9: That's right. I'm Jamal. I work for Youth Advocate Programs. 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
2: News. I'm John Saucier. Israeli Prime Minister Benjamin Netanyahu addressing the UN General Assembly today, sending a message to New York City Mayor Zoran Mamdani.
3: Since you were elected mayor of this city, many Jews no longer feel safe in New York. They talk to me. They tell me. This isn't the city we remember. It changed so quickly.
2: The sound courtesy of UNTV, Mayor Mamdani out with a statement accusing Netanyahu of repeating baseless lies meant to sanitize his genocide of Palestinians. NATO Secretary General Mark Rutte joined Fox with a message for his NATO colleagues regarding the Russian invasion of Ukraine.
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11: All right, let's go back to the phone lines. We have Micah, who's in Philadelphia, Pennsylvania. Hey, Micah, how can Rachel and I contribute today?
12: Hey, thank you guys so much for taking my call.
11: No worries. What's up?
12: I have a question. I'm a stay-at-home mom. I worked for 5 years, and then I have a 2-year-old and a 1-year-old, and we want to have more kids someday. And I have a 401k from when I was working. It's kind of pathetic. It's like $15,000.

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